0: kind of doing a reverse Brent Burns on Bouchard, making him a forward instead. And you just need so much better defense from that group.
1: Yeah.
0: Like, there's no way around it that this defense is atrocious.
1: Yeah, it's very, very bad. And Bouchard, like, I do like him. I think he is fine. I think he's good. But like, you can't turn that puck over on that 4-1 goal, mm-hmm. where you have it. There's a minute left. Like, just get it going the other direction. And instead, it's a turnover and it's a goal and it's in the back of your net. And like, eventually, Ekholm is starting to slip a little bit. Wallman had some moments, but he's getting a raise. He's going from 3.4 to 7 in the upcoming season.
0: You also got rid of your best defenseman in Kulak in that yeah. in that trade mm-hmm. for Jari.
1: Yeah.
0: And it's just a big head scratcher of why. And what are you doing?
1: Yeah. Jari, by the way, 12-team no trade. I didn't forget him in that. He also has a no trade clause, but I think just being him helps out that one a little bit. Like, the obvious one here is if he can get out from her, Darnell Nurse. You know, like, mm-hmm. Steady as he can be, he is not a $9.25 million defenseman. And when you have two big tickets at the top with Draisaitl and McDavid, and they're not even that big of a ticket now, considering where the salary cap is at, but when you have... I guess three now. Three big contracts with Bouchard, with McDavid, and with Draisaitl. You can't afford for your fourth next highest guy to be a dud the way that he is. And so, like, if there is any way to get out from that, then I think you have to work at that and try to free up some stuff. But then, like, once they've freed up cash, like, that last offseason should have been the offseason to do it, right? Mm-hmm. Some crazy how they got the Canucks to take on Evander Kane without having to hold on to a cent, and they got the Bruins to take on every last bit of Arvidsson and not have to retain anything on that one, I don't believe. They have no retention spots taken up right now. I don't know how they got out from all of that without having to attach anything or retain anything. And Arvidsson's been fine for Boston in the playoffs, and Evander Kane was him, but they freed up $10 million in cap space just like that. And wasted all of it. Like, that was supposed to be the time. There isn't that move here this time. There isn't that contract that you can just find your way out of and be able to replace a couple of things, unless you're probably having to attach something to a Darnell Nurse. And he's going to have to accept it because he has a full no move. I was going to ask the question, like, Flames fans, would you take Nurse plus Edmonton's first and 28 to just, like, make that happen? The answer A is no. And B, he's not saying yes to that anyway. So it's beyond the point. I just wanted to throw out that I had thought of it at least. But yeah, I don't know where it is coming from. All right. So we spent 22 minutes on the first question. So that's great.
0: we answered a couple in there.
1: Yeah. Yeah. We kind of rapid fired it there. I guess the next one for me is, do these teams have the right coaches? I think everyone in the world is expecting the Knobloch firing to happen by this time next week, I would guess. It feels like that's the easiest lever to pull. And I like Gullitson. I thought, like, okay in his time here in Calgary. He threw a stick, but that got some people talking at one point. Like, I thought that he was fine, but there was never a, oh my God, how could they have let this guy go? And you are now at a point with Dallas where, like, there kind of needs to be, let's take a step here. And that step was not taken. And then Knobloch, like, I think it's just trying anything out there. So I don't think Dallas makes that change, and I don't think Edmonton holds off on making that change.
0: Especially with Bruce Cassidy available,
1: right,
0: and potentially John Tortorella after this.
1: Yeah.
0: Whatever is happening in Vegas if they don't re-sign him. So you have some good coaches available, and I think that we're at a point with Edmonton where they're changing their coach so often that it's not the coach's fault for anything that's going on.
1: No, no, I think it is a roster construction problem significantly out there in Edmonton. But those tend to lead to coaches getting fired. While we're on that topic, there's some
2: salt in the wound.
1: Yeah, a little bit of breaking. Honestly, Cam, I thought you were texting about, like, the Holloway Broberg situation from a couple of years ago, but that is not the case. Dylan Holloway has a new contract out in St. Louis.
2: Yeah, St. Louis Blues president of hockey ops and GM Doug Armstrong announced today that the Blues have agreed to terms on forward Dylan Holloway on a 5-year extension per Sportsnet's Elliot Friedman. It's a 5-year, $7.75 million extension for Calgary native Dylan Holloway.
0: What another bad move by Edmonton.
1: Yeah,
0: like letting him go.
1: That's the thing, right? Like, they were in a bit of a tricky spot. They almost got out of it with the San Jose took CC on.

0: I think, was the move there. And but they still just let those guys go. Dylan Holloway fixes a lot of these issues.
1: Yeah, could have been your top line winger.
0: Yeah, like you have him out there instead of Savoy. Yeah. And boy, that feels a whole lot better, doesn't it? And like, I don't think Savoy was a big problem. It's just like, he's not ready for the spot that he is thrown into.
1: There's just nowhere. It's not, there's nowhere else for him, but there's nowhere, no one else to go there.
0: Yeah. The last one that I have here real quick, just because if nothing else, I made you guys pull the clip and I wanted to run it. One of the things I heard a lot about the Oilers is, it's just a lot of hockey. They're just beat up. There isn't, just didn't have the gas in the tank this year. They'll be back next year, which like they might. So the last question was, is this just tired for Edmonton? I do want to bring up the reason why I give zero weight to that at all. This clip came right before the playoffs. Connor McDavid talking about the excitement of the postseason and how they treated the regular season.
2: The regular season has become a little bit monotonous. For this group, and I think you see that through the day-to-day, but this is what we get excited for.
0: So if the regular season was monotonous and you just kind of skated your way through, then why are you so beat up now? And I get like hockey is hard and McDavid played at the Olympics and all of that, and there is a little bit of, now I'm just being mean. But honestly, like if you just sleepwalk your way through the regular season to 93 points, doesn't matter who we play, just get in the tournament, we'll get there. It'll be fine. If you're just going to sleepwalk your way through, then I'm sorry, we can't use tired as an excuse. If we're going to have Spec come on before the series starts and say, hey, look at this, the team is healthy and they have the best center depth they have had in McDavid's time as an Edmonton Oiler, we can't then 2 weeks later go, they were banged up. And I get injuries happen in the series. All of that happens to everybody. No, I don't know if Colorado could make up for an injury to Nathan MacKinnon in the same way that McDavid was probably obviously dealing with something. But I am sure if we went back over this run that the Oilers have had, that there has been a touch of benefiting from an injury situation or two along the way. That's part of it. And it's the part no one really loves talking about. Some luck does go into this thing. You like part of winning the championship at the end is to be able to survive the grind that is getting there. And so you then don't get to complain about the grind when you've got there a couple of years in a row. So I'm not buying the tired thing. I just don't think this team's that good. They were mid during the regular season and they looked mid in the playoffs. And now at least they're going to get the rest that they so richly desire, I guess, going forward.
1: Yeah, I think that just to go off of your point that the Ducks kind of found their holes.
0: Mm-hmm.
1: That they found the Oilers are lacking and where they need the help. And just capitalized on it and just showed even the Oilers what needs to change.
0: Yeah.
1: Is it going to change? We don't know. But I don't think it was tired.
0: No, I don't think it was. I don't like they've had defense issues since Pronger left. And the goaltending, they like Dwayne Roloson is their goalie of the last 20 years. Here, just a quick one, and then we'll hit the break here. These are the goalies that Edmonton has trotted out there in Connor McDavid's time as an Edmonton Oiler. I think there might be a couple here that I'm missing, but just a quick one on Hockey Reference. Anders Nielsen, Jonas Gustafsson, Al Montoya, Laurent Brossoit, Cam Talbot, Anthony Stolarz, who I totally forgot played there, Mike Smith, Mikko Koskinen, Matthew Berlin, Jack Campbell, Olivier Rodrigue, Stuart Skinner, Calvin Pickard, Tristan Jarry, and Connor Ingram.
1: That is 15 of them.
0: Yeah.
1: And I think out of that list, your only good one is Cam Talbot.
0: Yeah, Cam Talbot. Mike Smith had moments.
1: He had his moments out of the net.
0: Yes.
1: For moments.
0: It has been a problem for forever. And the blue line has been a problem for forever. So you can't then have problems with that in the playoffs and go, they were just tired, though. It's like, no, these problems that you were able to mask because you had the best player in the world showed up because he didn't look like the best player in the world for 6 games. And that's a big problem for this team going forward. So just a couple of the questions that we had about the Oilers and Stars answered here. Time for us to take a break. When we come back, we will hand it over to you. It is the text line takeover, taking us home here on a Friday on Sportsnet 960, The Fan.
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4: From the 660 News Radio Traffic Center, I'm Ian Busby. Not looking too bad overall, but we have a big slowdown in the southeast due to the pothole repair. This is on northbound Deerfoot Trail approaching Memorial Drive. Left-hand lane being blocked off there. So

0: Drivers are being shuffled over to the right-hand side. It's backing up past 17th Avenue towards Pagan Trail. Looks like it's going to be causing headaches throughout the afternoon commute. Otherwise, things looking not too bad for a Friday afternoon drive. 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
4: And as your home in the Calgary Flames, we are also home to Flames Talk with Logo and Steinberg coming up when we are done here. Rather big guest today as Ryan Huskell will be joining the program coming up with the boys off the hop. After they're done, it'll be Lightning Habs game six at 5. And then at 8 o'clock tonight, it'll be Vegas taking on Utah in game 6. So a very busy day of hockey here on your radio as we work toward the weekend. But it's now all out of my hands. Anything that goes wrong from here on in, it's y'all's fault. It is now time for the text line takeover.
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4: Give us a text, 960-960. Anything you want to ask me, Taylor, or Cam over the next 19-ish minutes before we hit the road here. And as I told you before, it's not on me anymore. I'm not even the one picking the texts. That responsibility goes to one Taylor Digman. Taylor, take it away.
8: We're going to go. We got this question when we were talking about the Nurse trade, and I want to bring it up here.
4: Okay.
8: Would you trade Huberto for Nurse?
4: No, I would not.
9: No.
4: I see where we're coming from with that. I see what we're barking at a little bit here. But no, I would not. I think Huberto has handled himself amazingly in the time here in Calgary, professional in the locker room, all of those sorts of things. And the hip resurfacing, boat's a boat, could be anything, could even be a boat. You don't know. Maybe he turns into the old himself again after not having to deal with this. Also, like Nurse, he's not that great. And B, I would much rather see what I have from the young defenseman on, even though like left side, it's not necessarily the overwhelming strength of the system. I still would much rather give those minutes to someone else than be force feeding him out there for 25 minutes a night or anything like that. So I see where we're coming from, see what we're barking at. But no, I would not do that.
8: Next one from Lethal.
9: Lethal.
8: Similarly to Spider-Man, you get bit by a radioactive fly. Okay. So you can now transform into a fly and infiltrate any room. Which one are you choosing to eavesdrop on?
4: Okay.
9: Ooh.
4: Lots to choose from, obviously. Any room in the world that you, I mean, fly on the wall. That's literally, I'd love to be a fly on the wall there. Man. Because, like, I want it to be something, I would like it to be something more important than, like, sports. You know, like, you get the secrets of the world or something from any sort of a thing. But I don't want to get into those conversations right now. Honestly, coming off of that conversation, I want to be a fly on the wall in any, like, honest convo that McDavid has about where the Oilers are at right now. Recency bias is 1,000% playing into this one. So I would take that. And then I would just try to buzz around and get into, like, front row seats to all like NBA and NHL stuff, like just be a real sports go-getter for a lot of those things. But I think, yeah, getting the honest what Connor McDavid really thinks about what's happening in Edmonton right now, I think that'd be really cool.
9: This is a really good question.
4: It's a racking question myself
9: because I'm battling the same battle that you battled, PK. How many times I can say battle in one sentence about like, yeah, I could do something, you know, massive, like, oh, what's going on inside, like, the G7,
4: yeah,
9: things like that. But I'm also like, I don't know. I'm going.

0: and all sportsy, and I'm still fighting it. Taylor, do you have one that you're thinking of off the top?
1: I don't. Do I really want to eavesdrop on certain conversations? Because things might come up and I don't really want to hear that.
2: Yeah.
1: If I am a fly, can I hear other animals now, though?
0: I don't know.
2: I don't think so. Like, I don't think flies all of a sudden understand what a tiger's roar means. Like, I don't know. That's,
1: don't know.
2: I mean, I think I know, though. fair. The important politics one. I feel like I would just get frustrated by it more than anything.
1: Just transfer back to human. You're like, what are you talking about?
2: Yeah. God. Like, just walk out. At that point, I just, no, not a chance. What I want to know any of that. But no, I don't think you get to know what animals think. I don't think you turn into Dr. Doolittle if you're a fly.
1: All of the Charlotte's Web and every other movie you watch with talking animals, they all understand each other.
2: Yes. Fair point. I had not considered that. Yes.
1: Okay, next one. Is there a way there's a team struggling to get to the salary floor would take Jari?
2: I don't think so. I feel like there are different ways of getting to the salary floor than let's go out and trade for any kind of a goalie that might be a problem here at this point. Jari, again, trade protection. I still have their page pulled up here. A 12-team no trade. And generally, if a team is having issues getting to the salary cap floor, there's a chance that maybe some struggles are happening there. So that, we haven't really seen that with teams like struggling to get to the cap floor in a little bit. And there are ways that you could do that without like actually having to take that kind of a thing on. So I don't think anyone is doing Edmonton any kinds of favors with any types of trades or anything like that. Like, I think it's more likely that someone gets signed out of like Sweden or Russia for a bigger contract than they were probably going to get anyway or something like that.
0: Yeah, you look at like what teams are even close-ish to the floor that could consider it. Lowest on total payroll right now per Puckpedia is Chicago. I think they're okay. They got Spencer Knight.
2: Yeah.
0: Detroit has John Gibson. I think they're okay. Anaheim, I think, is pretty okay. Pittsburgh. Probably.
2: Well, that'd be funny.
0: That would be really funny.
2: It'd be really funny.
0: And Calgary, no. Columbus?
2: No.
0: Nah. Carolina, no. Nashville?
2: No.
0: No. And then it just goes up from there with better and better goaltenders.
2: Yeah. So, no, I don't think that that's going to be the way that Edmonton gets out of this. No.
1: Not a cap floor team, but Ottawa.
2: I think they still like Ullmark. Like,
1: Back, like, obviously, he's a crazy pay for a backup goalie.
2: Right. And I think if I'm Ottawa, I'm looking to improve other parts of my team instead of the back. Like, I have to assume that this year was a one-off with Ullmark, with all the things that, whatever was happening in his personal life, they would know more than I, but I'm going to bet that it's not going to be this bad again next season, and we're going to be able to get this one back on track. So, again, if I'm Ottawa, I would much rather sign backup goalie X for $1 million and see if I can kind of help bolster the depth of my team here.
1: We're in a zombie apocalypse.
2: Oh, wow.
1: Which member of 960 survives the longest?
0: Oh. I'm going to go on a limb here. I think it's Peter Klein.
2: No.
0: I think he has the ingenuity.
2: I barely have the ingenuity to make it through not a zombie apocalypse. I'm sending ATVs off of cliffs just in regular life. So, no, I don't think it is me. Absolutely not. Good question. Like, I could see, like, Shan bouncing from, like just kind of, like, alliance to alliance, just kind of saying what he needs to get through. Also, like,
1: Shan would be kicked out of an alliance pretty quick.
2: I suppose, yeah. But also, like, if you're looking to eat someone, like, there's not a lot there. So I think he could kind of, like, sneak through it a little bit. Honestly, I think it's Connor. I think, like, Connor, good dude, fits into every group. I think smart enough to not get bit by a zombie, can kind of make it through. Grew up in a small town, Saskatchewan, I'm well aware. So had to had to really grind to get through out there.
0: You're
2: so
0: already halfway there in Saskatchewan.
2: Right, yeah. So no, I just need the zombie. You got the apocalypse part already, basically. So no, I think it's Connor.
0: I don't mind that. Not one bit.
1: I mean, it also comes down to who would actually want to survive in a zombie apocalypse. Like,
2: well, you want to get, you know.

0: want to get through to the not zombie part of it, right? To the better days and all of that.
1: Because that always happens in zombie movies and shows, right? There's always better days.
0: Yeah.
1: No. What else we got?
2: Who wins in a ladder match between all the Canadian NHL teams? And they expect a full breakdown from you, Klein.
0: Okay. Ladder match of all the Canadian teams. Like, initially, your thought is, like, who's got the biggest people on their team? But ladder matches, it's more about, like, speed and quickness, anything like that. The Canucks obviously wouldn't. They would probably just, like, set up the ladder the wrong way and fall off of it and not even be able to get back into the ring. Honestly, I think, like, kind of a boring answer. I do kind of think Montreal, maybe. Although, like, if we're looking at Canadian player or Canadian teams and the players on their teams and who would, like, do the best in that type of a setting, don't love them. But, like, Brady Tkachuk, like, hitting people with chairs and just kind of being sneaky and that sort of a thing.
2: Hitting his own team with chairs?
0: He's hitting stuff with chairs. Whatever's in the way, whatever distractions are there, he just fights his way through it. So I think Brady Tkachuk just snarly enough to make it through. I was going to say Montreal because they got the quickness, get up the ladder really quick. But I think with Brady Tkachuk there, I feel like he would get it done. There would be a point where it would look like Toronto would get through. Austin Matthews, clear rung right up the way to the ladder, and then he would just fall off of it for no reason, and they wouldn't really be able to build their way back up. So Brady Tkachuk would be the one that I would say gets Ottawa the win.
1: And we know Brady Tkachuk would have a great post-game podcast after breaking it all down.
0: Oh, yeah. No, he would very, very in-depth stuff with that, well thought out as well.
2: So, like you mentioned earlier, you had Dallas winning the Stanley Cup. So, Shoes asks,
0: but yes,
2: who are our picks to win the Stanley Cup this year?
1: As it stands right now, after we've learned who's eliminated and whatnot.
2: Ooh. Currently, right now, if you get your new bracket starts today, who are you picking?
0: God, I feel like I'm overthinking not taking the President's Trophy team that looked pretty good in round number one. But, like, Minnesota's look really good. I mean, honestly, like, anyone could. Montreal is mine. And maybe I'm taking a bit of a risk taking the team that's not yet into the second round. But Dobish has looked really good. They have the speed that you need. I think that they have matured beyond what happened last year. And, like, they're up 3-2 on Tampa Bay. We haven't seen Caulfield's best. We saw Slavkovsky's best for a game. But that's it. He hasn't done anything since then. Like, they're still trying to figure things out, and they're beating Tampa Bay with how good Dobish has been. So I will say Colorado on the west side of the bracket and Montreal on the east.
1: I'm going to change my original pick. I had the Tampa Bay Lightning going all the way. I still think they have a chance to get to the second round. But my new Stanley Cup champion prediction is the Minnesota Wild.
0: It's tough to go again. Like, there's just not a weak spot there. Like, they look really good against Dallas.
1: They look really good.
2: I'm keeping my original pick, which was the Montreal Canadiens. Mm. I mean, again, like you said, if they're not, they're making it past the second round. But, you know, I'll take Minnesota out of the West.
0: Yeah. No, they look really, really good. I do not blame you at all. That series to Colorado is going to be a blast. All right. What's next?
2: We're putting our shows into the blender.
1: Oh. Oh my goodness.
2: Who are your new teams for Morning, Midday, and Flamestock?
1: Ooh.
0: Oh, boy, that's a good question. Because it kind of feels like everyone kind of fits in their spots right now. You know?
1: Yeah.
0: Like the morning guys, like they feel like morning guys.
1: Mm.
0: Like Pat and Logo, that is what Flamestock should be. That makes all the sense in the world. And then you just have Patty and I yelling at each other about a bunch of different sports, talking over each other all the time. Like, it feels like everyone kind of slots into the lineup where they're supposed to right now. Genuinely, I don't know what blender I would put anything into. That's not just me sucking up or anything like that. Like, I think I kind of think it fits right now.
2: That's a cop out of an answer. You got to change things up.
1: Let's do this. I'm going to put Peter Klein in the morning with Logan.
0: Okay.
1: In the afternoon, George Russick and Patrick Dumas. And then evening drive show, Pat Steinberg and Matty Rose.
0: Okay. So, like, a double whammy to Logo, because you're sticking him with me and with a worse sleep schedule.
1: Yes.
0: That's a lot.

0: to put Logan through. So
1: I thought about double shifting him morning and evening, but
2: all three of them.
0: Yeah.
1: That didn't happen.
0: Yeah. Logo works 16 hours in the day. And that's that.
1: What do we got?
0: You didn't even give yours, saying that I'm copping out.
2: Okay, fine. You know what? I'm going to put Duma in the morning because he is an early riser. Like, he's up at that time anyways.
0: Yeah.
2: I'm going to put him with George up in the morning.
0: Okay.
2: I think it's just a little chaos. I'm going to put you and Pat in the midday. Just the complete opposites of each other. And it will cause so much chaos. And I will love it. And then it'll be Logan and Maddie for Flamestock.
0: Okay. That'd be a good group.
2: Mm-hmm.
0: I don't want to, we only have a couple minutes. I don't want to delve more into Pat and I being complete opposites. Like, yeah, one's good and one's not.
2: It's just, you know, Pat is Pat, and he comes in prepared for 27 different scenarios that go wrong. And, you know, you kind of roll with the flow.
0: And you come in not prepared at all. but no, fair. I see what you were saying. Too. Yeah, I see what you were saying. We have time for a couple more if we rapid fire this here.
2: What is the weirdest thing that you are wildly good at?
1: Oh, not much.
0: Boy, yeah, not a whole lot there. Oh, man. I have no idea what I would say to that.
1: I don't know if I want to like publicly out myself as like a massive nerd on the radio waves right now. Thinking about it.
0: You don't hide it well.
1: I know.
0: Like, by all means.
1: Okay, I've said this before in the airwaves that in my free time, I'm a big fan of League of Legends on the computer.
0: Yep.
1: I have a freakishly good ability to, like, you build items for your character in the game. I have a really good memory about what items go into what things and how much gold they're worth per item. Like, if you give me, like, what is this item worth? I can tell you exactly what the components are, how much gold they're worth, what the combination cost is, all that stuff. It's weird. It's probably a sign of addiction. But that's my, that I can do.
0: Probably a sign of a couple of things, but no, that's very, very fair. with mine, okay, this is very specific. I think I am very good at like throwing the tennis ball or whatever for a dog to play fetch with. Cause like, I feel like I have a good enough arm that it's better than just like the, oh, they have to trot three whatever. It's like it goes a decent distance, but it's not so good that it's like, oh, was this guy a quarterback of his football team growing up? Which, no, it wasn't. But like it's not so far that the dog like loses it and loses interest and just turns away. Like I feel like I have the exact perfect dog fetch throw out there. So I will say that's mine. And we have time for one more if it's quick.
2: What is one thing you are looking forward to this summer?
0: A couple of concerts coming up that I'm excited for, like a bunch through Stampede and then Chasing Summer. The lineup looks unbelievable. And we started going to more festivals and stuff like that. And it honestly doesn't even matter who is on it, like Badlands and Chasing Summer and stuff like that. Just the vibes around it are immaculate. You feel just better about yourself coming out of it. So I would say that the concerts and everything coming up for me.
1: I also have a concert I'm very excited for coming up in July for Badlands, going to see Chris Lake for the first time. Very nice. Stoked for that. And stretching out the definition of summer a little bit, I'm DJing the Grey Cup this year, and I am absolutely stoked for that. It's going to be probably one of the highlights of the year, and can't wait for that.
0: Yeah, that's not summer at all, but yeah, no, that's
1: only
0: awesome.
1: November.
0: That's
1: okay, it's not that crazy.
0: No, it's nice to know that me on November 21st has a summer birthday. I'm excited about that, so thank you.
1: You got your shorts ready for November?
0: Yeah, hey, the way this was going,
1: McMahon Stadium, in a t-shirt.
0: I will also say Okotoks dog season coming back this month. I got that, and the road to Okotoks gonna be a part of that as well. The national thing that's happening here, baseball wise so all right, that's gonna do it for the program. If you missed any of it, check it out in podcast form wherever you get your favorite podcasts. Also, we are just days away from what could be one of the biggest nights in the history of the Calgary Flames, the NHL Draft Lottery, coming up next Tuesday, May 5th. 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
2: From the 660 News Radio Traffic Center, I'm Ian Busby. Still seeing some significant delays in the southeast due to some pothole repair northbound Deerfoot Trail at the Memorial Drive. Left-hand lane being blocked off getting through there. It's backing up towards Pagan Trail. Also seeing some heavy volume now on eastbound Glenmore Trail from Blackfoot Trail through to Deerfoot. This is entering that construction zone. And we have a stalled vehicle in the northeast. This is on northbound Métis Trail at 104th Avenue. It's actually in the right-hand lane of the two-lane left-hand turn. So a bit of a slow go getting through that. Otherwise, things looking not too bad for a Friday afternoon commute. 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
0: 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Ready when you are. Hey, it is Friday, May 1st. We are underway. It is May. And we're underway this hour on Flames Talk. It's Pat Steinberg and Logan Gordon from our downtown studio on this Friday afternoon. Hi, Logo.
26: Hello, Pat.
0: And we got some news from the Flames on this Friday, and that's how we're going to kick off the hour as the Flames announced 2-year contract extensions for the coaching staff on Friday. Early in the season, we knew that head coach Ryan Huska had been extended, and then on this Friday, the rest of the coaching staff, assistants Dave Lowry, Cale McClain, Trent Cull, along with goaltending coach Jason LaBarbera and video coach Jamie Pringle, have all been extended on 2-year contracts.
1: contracts as well. And who better to talk about that than the gentleman who joins us right now on the Atlas Pizza and Sports Bar guest hotline. We say hello to Flames head coach Ryan Huska, who's got a few minutes for us on this Friday. It's been 2 weeks you've been free of us, Husk, and here we are 2 weeks

0: later. You're back. Thanks for doing this. How are you today?
1: I'm doing well, and I miss you guys. I wish we were still talking.
0: I know, us too, us too. But I would imagine for you, this announcement today and bringing your crew back, this was from your standpoint, based on everything that I had been told, this felt like a bit of a no-brainer.
1: Well, for me, it was something that I was really pushing for a long period of time. You know, the last couple of years, every year we've lost a member of our coaching staff. So we haven't had continuity. And this year, when we kind of found out that Brad wasn't going to come back and Dave Lowry came in, as our group was together for periods of time, you realized how strong and cohesive the group was. And I thought we had a great working relationship as a group of coaches. And I'm excited that they were all able to come to terms and we can continue to try to move this forward.
0: One of the things that I got told after the locker cleanout a couple Fridays ago was just how unanimous it was from a player's standpoint about the coaching staff, and how that was one of the themes of the exit interviews, is just how every player was, whether it was their specific position coach or special teams or whatever, just the overwhelming positivity. How come you think it was so across the board in terms of that? Because that doesn't seem like it's necessarily always the norm.
1: Yeah, no, I think the one thing, I mentioned the cohesiveness of the group. Players will sniff that out in a hurry if there is a coaching staff that isn't really on the same page. The second thing is prepared. Like, I would put these guys up against anybody. They do a great job of being prepared, and when they go in front of the players really know that the work's been put in, and the game plan that's being put on the table gives them the best chance of success. And I think probably the final thing for me, these guys all have their best interest in mind. They care about the individual players on our team, and that comes across in spades when you watch them talk to them, you watch them interact with them, you watch them challenge them a lot. But I think because the players really sense that, and they know that these guys are there for them and they really want to see this team take steps forward, I think that's one of the reasons why you got so much positive feedback from the players. And even from me in the chair that I'm in, and I watch the way these guys work every day, it makes my job so much easier knowing you have committed people that are all on the same page and they're all pushing to try to help the team have success.
0: Let's, as we go through each guy, let's maybe start with Dave, who was the newest member of your staff, and you talked about how he kind of completed the whole cohesive nature. How would you look back, kind of evaluate year one of Dave Lowry, who's got a ton of experience, and having him a part of your staff?
1: Yeah, and one thing I probably should have said when I was talking about these coaches in general is they're all teachers, but in their own way. And I think when we start talking about Dave, the one thing that he is, he's got a great way about him in that he's firm and direct, but yet he's, I don't know if it's the comfortableness or the ease of a player going to him to talk to him, it seems like the younger players really gravitate to him. Maybe because of the experience that he's had as a player as well as a coach. Maybe because he's got some kids that are similar ages to what he's dealing with now when he comes to the rink every day. He's got a way about him that the player understands where they stand and what he's looking for out of them, without having to go through a whole spiel or use too many words and confuse them. He's very direct to the point, but they know very quickly that he comes from a very good place with it, and he's the exact same way within our coach's office, that there is no beating around the bush. If he sees something that he doesn't like, he's vocal about it, he says his point, and then he moves on and he goes on to have the best day. And I don't know if I've seen him over the course of the year have a bad day, to be quite honest with you. He's a great energy, a great personality around our dressing room and our coaching room.
0: You know, I know when you first had zeroed in on Brad Larson and wanted to bring him onto your coaching staff, one of the big things you wanted was kind of that veteran voice to kind of be a liaison and to really be that conduit between you and the players. Is that similar to the role that Dave filled this year?
1: Yeah, it is. I mean, when you look at it, he's a senior member of staff in regards to his NHL experience. So our coaching staff goes to him for advice and suggestions on the areas that they're working on. So without a doubt, I use them in a lot of different ways too, on the bench for bench management or game management, whatever you want to call it. throwing things off him in between periods on practice days. He was kind of the voice.

0: of reason in a lot of different ways, but the experience that he brings, not only as a coach, but also having played over 1,000 games in the NHL, he's got a real good handle on a player's mindset and a coach's mindset. And I think that's what makes him such a great addition to our staff that we were able to kind of bring on last year.
1: We're chatting with head coach Ryan Huska of the Calgary Flames after the coaching staff was extended, brought back for another 2 years. So the coaching staff will be intact for the next couple of seasons with the Flames. You know, your association with Cale McClain goes back to your final year as head coach in the American League. And then he took over as head coach at that level and then joined the staff at the NHL level a few years later. So it's quite a long history with you and Cale. Why do you think it works so well with you and him?
0: Well, you know, I think you see in all sorts of different situations where a coach goes into a new organization, for example, there's always one guy that he wants to bring with him because there's a sense of trust, loyalty, understanding, you know, the way, you know, a certain coach operates. Cale's that and more for me. And when I look at him, there isn't a guy that works harder at his job than Cale. The preparation and detail that he puts into everything that he does, whether it's a small task or whether I task him with something really big, he puts absolutely everything he can into it. And when he leaves the rink, it doesn't stop. He's very committed to doing whatever he can do to help our team have success. And when I talk about everybody being a teacher in their own way, Cale's got a special gift in regards to how he presents to the players. And I think to a man, if you were to ask the players about what coach have you had that is easiest to understand or you understand the clarity of what he's trying to get across, I would say to a man, they would say Cale. The details in regards to how he presents are off the charts. And again, another guy that I feel is underrated on our coaching staff, and he's a very important piece for me. And being able to task him with things that I know are going to get done just like the way I would like to have them done.
1: There was a little bit of it's funny. A couple of players had told me, not like off the record, but off mic, just like how well prepared they feel on the power play with Cale running it. And it's kind of to what you talked about, the preparation side of things. And had a couple players say that that's like the most prepared they've ever felt on the power play. And I know the numbers year long were not where you wanted them to be, but there was an uptick in the final stretch of the season on the power play. And, you know, the way Zane was coming along and Matvei Gridin was coming along, it felt like maybe it was really starting to move in the right direction. How are you feeling about the power play side of things with Cale in charge going into next season?
0: Well, that's a very good question, Pat. And, you know, when I would sit in our power play meetings and I would watch how we would work with them, I would get frustrated myself that they weren't having results. Like our power play struggled this year. That's not something you can sugarcoat or, you know, put it any other way. But it frustrated me with the simplicity and the attention to detail that was put into his teachings and his meetings that they weren't able to generate and do more to help our power play have more success. Now, we have to look at responsibilities as we move on over the course of the summer, and it's no slight against Cale, but our power play didn't have the success it needed. It was uber prepared. And I think the messaging and what he was asking of the power play was exactly what your top power plays are looking for and trying to accomplish over the course of a season. But for whatever reason, that message wasn't getting through to some of the players at the time. So we're going to have to talk about it. There might be a situation where we shuffle some roles around a little bit as we move forward, and then we'll have to see where things end up as we come back in the fall. But really proud of him, the way he stuck with it and the passion that he showed along the way. And now it's just a matter of us as a staff, again, trying to figure out what's right and how can we best help this power play unit generate when we need it to generate. And at the end of the day, I mean, it helps you win games. These close games that you're in, your power play is often the difference maker in a game, and we have to find a way to make it more threatening next year.
1: Trent Cole joins the coaching staff kind of midway through the season a couple of years ago, and it felt like immediately the penalty kill took a big step forward. I know that you made some changes early on, and that took a little time this year to get those figured out and kind of second nature, but again, by midway through the season or even earlier, felt like that part was a real

0: strength of the game once again. Did you, when Trent got added to your staff in that short notice way a year and a half ago or so, were you expecting the penalty kill to take as much of a positive turn as it did? Like, was that something that was very much on your list of things? Like, okay, we really think he can help our penalty kill in a big way?
1: Well, his personality, again, as a teacher, I knew that he was going to be prepared and they were all going to be on the same page. Now, he was thrown into a crazy situation last year when all these changes were done. Brad started with it. I took it over. He came up, then he took it over. And good on the players for staying with us during that stretch of time. But what a difficult situation to put him in, having to kind of piggyback off of different things that we were trying to accomplish without trying to change it too much. Well, this summer he had an opportunity to look at some different things, and we decided to switch it pretty significantly from what it's done, from what we've done in the past. And I remember on a flight, I went back to his seat and we weren't doing very well early on in the year. And I said, Cully, I think we got to pull the plug on this thing. But it goes to show you how important patience can be at certain times. He believed that if we just stuck with it a little bit longer, that they would eventually figure it out and they'd start working more cohesively together. And they were a reason, I believe, why we got ourselves back to 500 at that one stretch of the season. A lot of it was to do with our penalty kill and not giving any goals up on it and not taking as many penalties, of course. But he found a way to make it a group that was very cohesive again. It took some time to buy into what his plan was, but they did. And as I mentioned, he's got a way about him when he presents to the team. Like, his personality is different from mine. It's different from Dave Lowry's. It's different from Kale's. And I think that's what players appreciate. It's not always the same guy or the same delivery method. Cully makes you laugh at times when he presents because he's got that personality. And I know you guys would know that from chatting with him post games from time to time when we were in Calgary. Like, he's a beauty. That's how I would term him, where sometimes you look at him and I smile and I start to giggle. And that's what you need. And that's why I think our coaching staff is a real solid one. And I think it's going to be a good one to help drive our team forward because of personalities like the one that Trent has.
2: Ryan, it's Logan here. Just wanted to ask you about, with Trent there, the back end saw a lot of change this year in terms of young guys, you know, veterans leaving, and that I imagine can't be easy for a coach at time. And I'm sure that extends just past Trent in terms of ideas and D pairings, but I got to imagine that was a big challenge for Trent to take on all the moving pieces on the back end.
1: Sure. But to that, Logo, that's part of his job. Right.
2: Yeah.
1: And he's got to find a way to stay positive with them amongst all the changes. Like, we had lots of conversation in our coach's office about potential pairs or can we help this defenseman. And what I think he did really well was he was very calm in his demeanor and approach. So when there's different people coming in and out of the lineup, and maybe on paper, when you look at it some nights, you'd be like, oh boy, not sure how this one's going to shake out. But he approached it the very same every night. He was focused on teaching. He was focused on helping them improve and helping them get better. And I think he did an excellent job at it. And again, it's guys take a lot of pride in their responsibilities, whatever category they're tasked with. There's a lot of pride that they take in it, and they want to see those guys have success. They want to see that unit have success because it builds some camaraderie amongst the group and almost a us against everybody mentality. And I thought he had the D-man totally bought in, and just as he had with the penalty kill. So he did a really good job for us this year.
0: Ryan, I know that you let the goalie people do the goalie things, and you're like, yeah, well, let, but boy, it seems like every goalie who works with Jason LaBarbera comes away with nothing but good things to say about him. What more can you say about the job that Jason LaBarbera continues to do at that position?
1: Well, hey, they can say whatever they want about him. And oftentimes, it's, to me, one of the toughest positions to coach because, hey, you could let in two goals a game, and if you find a way to lose 2-1, the head coach is going to be all over you. So he's got a tough job. But I think, again, his demeanor that he has with these two guys, he's different with both of them, and I think he has a real good handle and understanding of what each goaltender is, what their success factors or what their separating factors are to allow them to have success. He also knows what their weaknesses are, and he works on those at the same time. So he builds their

0: But when you looked at Cooley coming in this year, there was a lot of conversations about what we were going to do, who was going to start the season as our backup. And Jason was one guy that said he is the guy, and he was steadfast with it. And he worked with him and worked with him until he got his first start. And then he played really well on that start, and they started to earn the confidence of everybody on our coaching staff. And then by the end of the year, he was really pushing for more and more starts, and he was a great challenge to Wolfie. And I think that's what matters, is he found a way to build the confidence in Devin that Devin had to have in himself, but also with other people around him. So he helped our coaching staff believe that he was a really good goaltender. And now we go into next year knowing that we've got a great tandem. It's going to be up there with most of them in the league with the way these guys are capable of not only playing well, but they're capable of stealing games. And that's a big part of goaltending. And a lot of that is because of the work that Jason's put in with them.
1: And big on the pre-scouts on the other side. I know there's a few games this year that I got a wink, wink, nudge, nudge from a few people that the pre-scout on the opposing goalie was a big reason for success. That's kind of one of the things that maybe doesn't get talked about enough when it comes to goalie coaches, hey?
0: Yeah, they put work in. I mean, they really do. It's their job to know every goaltender in the league. It's their job to know what their weaknesses are, what their strengths are, and to give shooters ideas as to how we can break them down and how we can beat them. So he does an excellent job of pre-scouting the goaltenders along the way. But it's often funny, Pat, in the dressing room, like he's got a sheet that goes up and there's a video loop of the different areas that he wants to show the players that float around. But the players would always joke with him, like, old school, rebounds got to go up top, struggles with traffic, you know, so they would all laugh at him. But he's a lot more in-depth and detailed than just those things. But it's funny to hear the players. And even at times, Devin Cooley, in between periods or before games would start, he'd get up and do his own goalie pre-scout based on what he's seen from the goalies, and the room gets a big kick out of that.
1: That's funny. And lastly, on Jamie Pringle, that hit rate on the video reviews has kind of turned into a bit of a legendary thing within your coaching group. He just he continues to nail it in that regard, hey?
0: He's really good with that side of things. I don't think there's a guy that's better in the NHL than what Jamie does in that category. Like he really stays up with what the trends are in the NHL, what they're calling a good goal and what they're not calling a good goal. And because of that, I feel like he's confident in his ability to say to us, yep, challenge that, or nope, don't touch that, even in situations where, you know, maybe deep down I'm like, I got to challenge that. But I trust Jamie, and the work that he puts into it allows me to trust him in those areas. So it's not an easy thing, especially the way the NHL was this year. And I know you guys could attest to that. There's some goals that you're like, there's no way that's going to stand. And then it stands. And the other side was totally true. So it was a little bit more difficult this year for us and for Jamie to try to predict what's going to be a good goal and not a good goal. But there was a stretch where he hadn't made any calls in a long period of time and he was getting itchy. So he wanted one. He was hoping on different nights before it would start. He was like, boys, I'm ready. There's going to be one tonight. We're going to knock it out of the park. So anyways, I think the world of him and how he is on top of his game when it comes to challenges, because again, much like special teams, like that's the difference in games. Like if you can find one that comes off the board at the right time or allows one to stand, man, it's a big thing in today's day and age. And finding a way to sort through the muddiness that it was or it became this year is a real challenge that I'm proud of him for doing.
1: No doubt. Well, it was cool to see that you're bringing your whole coaching staff back for another couple of years, Ryan. Really appreciate the time this afternoon to help break it down with us. So congratulations on bringing the whole group back. And you're now free. Get back to more of the off-season prep. Really appreciate the time, as always, Coach.
0: Thank you, guys. You guys have a great afternoon. We'll talk to you soon.
1: You know it. You be well, Ryan. Thank you, man. That is head coach Ryan Huska on the Atlas Pizza and Sports Bar guest hotline. Fresh Reno, same legendary eats. Atlas Pizza is your sports headquarters. 6060 Memorial Drive Northeast. Atlas Pizza, where every night's a big night, as we are underway this hour on Flames Talk. And one of the big things that... So this was definitely on the radar. I had known for a little while that all the coaches were on expiring contracts logo. And, you know, it was something that I was curious about leading into the final stretch of the season, but in the final few days of the season, I'd kind of gotten, there's probably nothing much to see here. Like, Ryan really wants to bring them all back, so we'll probably get that done, was kind of what I was told. And then after

0: locker cleanout day 2 weeks ago. A few days prior, had a couple conversations with some people that I trust, and they're like, it's going to be tough to not make any changes because I've never seen anything like the type of positivity that the players were giving about the coaching staff. Like, we know they finished 29th overall, and we know that there were things that were not perfect about this season, and yet the players were all adamant that this is one of the best coaching groups that they've worked with. And so that matters, man. Like, that's something that you can't ignore if you're Craig Conroy, if you're the rest of the coaching staff. And the other part is, it's like, as Ryan mentioned, every year they've had some sort of change, right? And so to make sure that you're sticking with some continuity in a stretch where you're really trying to build for the future and the long term is the thing that matters the most, it just makes sense that you would stick with the same group, I think, for the next couple of years. You've got Craig Conroy in the management group. You've got Ryan Huska and the coaching staff all signed up for the next 2 years. Like, I don't think there's any coincidence in that.
1: No, and I don't think you just make change for the sake of making change. Like, I think you have to have an honest conversation with the players, with the coaching staff, and everybody that they feel like, you know, they've adequately done their job and that there's... You know, we talked about, too, in the second half of the season, the change, right? The feel of letting young players get a little bit more and adjusting things to the roster as it stood. I think that's still a work in progress, right? Like, I still think that this coaching staff should be given the opportunity to say, yeah, look, this is how we started things with last year. Didn't go as we planned. Obviously, we all know that. But let's get back in September. Let's see what we can do with a better understanding of where our roster is at, where the direction of the team is at, and see if you can have some success with that. I know we've had lots of conversations about, you know, people have asked us on mailbags or text line, whatever, you know, is Ryan Huska the guy? I don't think you know the answer to that yet.
0: Yeah.
1: Right? You have to give them a chance to go and show. And that goes for Ryan, that goes for Trent, it goes for Kale and the rest of the coaching staff. So I think there's still lots to be decided and lots to show for this group, and I think keeping them together is the best way to do that.
0: It's Pat and Logo. We are underway this hour on the program. Thanks to Jordan Bay and thanks to Ryan Huska for joining us to kick off the program. Hey, coming up on Wednesday, July 8th and Thursday, July 9th, the Roundup Music Fest is back and bigger than ever. It goes at Princess Island Park on the Wednesday and Thursday of Stampede. Night one, Billy Idol, David Lee Roth, Sloan, and Took. 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
0: You could also win tickets right now. In fact, we got a pretty good... How about this to go into a Friday, Logo? So, as we mentioned, Roundup Music Fest is Wednesday, Thursday of Stampede. My friends at Concord are doing the catering there. And so we've got our two tickets to give away to day two of the Roundup Music Fest. And those same folks at Concord have also thrown in a boss pass for the Wild Horse tent. So we've got Roundup Music Fest and a boss pass for the Wild Horse to give away right now. We're cranking up Stampede 2026 as we speak. So here's the deal. You've got the boss pass, which is good for admission every day at the Wild Horse. Wild Horse has got Modest Mouse, Hank Azaria, Matthew Good, and more this year, plus I'm back for year three as your MC. So
1: big surprise.
0: Pry that job from my cold, dead hands. And Roundup Music Fest, day two, Foster the People, Group Love, The New Pornographers, and The Royal Foundry. So what I need you to do is play along on the text line, 960-960. I need the correct answer to the trivia question I'm going to ask. And I also need you to be 18 plus with your first and last name on the text. You got to be over 18, get the trivia question correct, and have your first and last name on the text at 960-960. Here it comes for the day two tickets to the Roundup Music Fest and the boss pass at the Wild Horse. As we know, David Lee Roth, one of the two famous frontmen for Van Halen,

0: him and Sammy Hagar. I need to know, what was Van Halen's first charting single with David Lee Roth as lead vocalist? And I need to know, who is the original writer and composer of that song? It's a little bit tougher. We got tickets out of Boss Pass. We got to make this tough. So once again, what was the first charting single from Van Halen with David Lee Roth as their lead vocalist and the original writer-composer of that song? 960-960 on the text line right now.
1: It's going hard on a Friday, Pat.
0: Well, when you got a prize like that, you gotta make it a little bit difficult on the text line. I think so. I mean, yesterday's Billy Idol question was not necessarily the easiest because there's so many Billy Idol songs to choose from, but I think that one was a little bit easier than this one. By the way, Jonathan Davis is coming up in just a few minutes, and we will spin around the Pacific Division with him. Also can tell you that we have got for you a Friday mailbag between 4 and 5 o'clock, so start thinking about your questions on the Friday mailbag as we give it a couple more seconds. We're starting to get some answers roll in.
1: Correct answers?
0: So far, we've got no correct answers that I've seen. Pretty Woman, California Girls, all really good good answers, but not correct. Give it another few seconds. Jump, good choice. Not correct. Shout of the Devil. That's Motley Crue. So also not correct. Congratulations. Trevor has got it correct. Good job from Trevor and Killarney. Trevor has got the correct answer. So the song is the first ever charting single with David Lee Roth on lead vocals for Van Halen. The song name is, you've heard this one before, it's You Really Got Me. Then the original composer 14 years prior, The Kinks from 1964. Here it is off CJ 92. Girl, not bad, not bad. Congratulations to Trevor. We'll get you those tickets and the Boss Pass off your way in just a few seconds. Hey, it's 3:32 on your drive home. Crank it up. It's a Freaky Friday. Rock 107. It's Patty and the Logo and Van Halen. Crank it up. All right, we'll take a break. Jonathan Davis, our Pacific Division insider. The Oilers are done. This could be a dream 24 hours or so for Logan Gordon. The Oilers could go out on a Thursday and Corey Perry could do the same on a Friday.
1: Think about that.
0: I think about you all the time. Jonathan Davis, our Pacific Division insider. When we come back, stay with us on Flames Talk, Sportsnet 960, The Fan.
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3: From the 660 News Radio Traffic Center, I'm Ian Busby. Looking at quite a bit of a stack up in the southeast on northbound Deerfoot Trail at Memorial Drive. We have some pothole repair that has the left-hand lane blocked off. It is stacked up solidly back towards Pagan Trail right now. It's going to be stop and go all the way through there. Bit of a slow go getting out of the downtown core and heading south. We have the right-hand lane blocked off southbound McLeod Trail from 7th to 9th Avenues and some construction squeezing things as you're heading into the downtown core on northbound McLeod Trail at 9th Avenue as well. Not looking too bad elsewhere for your Friday afternoon commute. 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
1: Tonight, Game 6 drama in the Stanley Cup playoffs. 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
0: 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Now, here's Shan Burgee.
2: The Toronto Blue Jays have won a couple series of late, which is much better than what we saw at the beginning of the season. So they got a nice reward in getting to play a four-game set against the Minnesota Twins, who are far from a contender. The Jays had Kevin Gausman on the mound, and it actually didn't go well for the Jays ace. In the fourth, Ryan Jeffers smoked a two-run homer to left center, and then Byron Buxton hit a solo shot over the wall in the sixth, where the Twins scored another. Jays only had one run from a Dalton Varsho solo homer, and it stayed that way. Just six hits from the Jays and a rough outing from Mason Fluharty led to a 7-1 win for Minnesota. That's not great. Tonight, you'll have a couple pitchers looking for their first W. It's Patrick Corbin, who is 0-0 this year in four starts, while former Jays prospect Simeon Woods-Richardson is 0-4 for Minnesota. First pitch at 6:10. I'm Shan Burgee, and that was your Jays Report brought to you by The Heating Ninja.
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4: 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Ready when you are. The Pacific Division is starting to sort itself out when it comes to the postseason. And the last time that we spoke to Jonathan Davis 9 days ago, we were not here. But now Los Angeles has been eliminated. Edmonton has been eliminated. Anaheim has advanced and is now waiting on the last Pacific Division team still playing,

0: the Vegas Golden Knights, who have an opportunity to advance themselves on the road against Utah on Friday night in Game 6. Jonathan Davis from NHL Network and VSiN Sports joins us on the Atlas Pizza and Sports Bar guest hotline right now. Hello, JD. How we doing, pal?
1: Pat, I am taking you for a walk down here on the Strand in Manhattan Beach. It is a beautiful, beautiful, I'd say about 20 Celsius.
0: Oh, beautiful indeed. It's about the same here in Calgary, minus the ocean. And that's outstanding. And I know that you just finished with a news conference with Ken Holland, the general manager of the LA Kings. We'll get to that. We'll get to the Oilers being eliminated, the Ducks moving on. But maybe we'll start with the game that is at hand still, the Vegas Golden Knights. Boy, did they avoid potential disaster having to go back to Salt Lake down 3-2. They were less than a minute away from that until they tied it on a Pavel Dorofeev hat-trick goal in the final minutes of Game 5 and then win it on the Brett Howden winner in double overtime shorthanded. And now Vegas has the 3-2 series lead against Utah. They're in Salt Lake trying to wrap up tonight. Your impressions of the first five games of this series with Vegas on the verge of advancing?
1: Well, I love the fact that defense is foreign for the most part in this series. It's been highly entertaining. I mean, I think, you know, the Mammoth have been pretty much everything that I thought. I mean, you know, you look especially at the, you know, they dominated Vegas in their last two regular season games, outscoring them 9-1. And they've been, you know, look, if the game was only 40 minutes, the Mammoth would be in great shape. Problem is that it's 60. I mean, I saw... It's Optistats on Twitter had put out the number that there have been 29 teams that have taken a third period lead through each of the first five games of a series, and Vegas is the only one that has not exited the playoffs of those 29 teams. So, you know, Utah, here they are, third period lead in all five games. You know, in last game, the Dorofeev goal with a minute to go. And then you give up a shorty in overtime, in double overtime as the game winner. I mean, that's a real kick in the shorts for the Mammoth, who have given up more shorthanded goals than they've scored power play goals in this series.
0: How are you feeling about their chances of advancing, or are you feeling a game 7 back in Las Vegas?
1: Yeah, I would feel really good if I'm Utah. I mean, I think the message for Andre Tournier to his team, I think it'd be very similar to what, you know, Rick Tocchet's message was to the Philadelphia Flyers. Hey, I mean, a little different in the sense that the Flyers had a chance to clinch, but, you know, here we are, we're in game 6, and we've got a shot. And that's really the way you have to look at it. You can't worry about what you didn't do. Just worry about the fact that you've played well at home against the Golden Knights, and you know, and we share, all we need is one more save. That's all we need. So I think, you know, I think you have to feel really good. From a standpoint of do I think we're going to see handshakes tonight? It wouldn't surprise me, but I do think, you know, the one advantage that I would say, or one of the advantages that Utah has tonight, is that, you know, there's no extra day off here between this double overtime game. And now, you know, back-to-back overtime games, and hey, you've got younger legs on the Utah side than you do the Vegas side.
0: Yeah. As I mentioned, you just wrapped things up with the LA Kings and Ken Holland, their end-of-season media availability. Tell us about what we learned or what we found out or your impressions of what we found out.
1: Very disappointing from my perspective of, you know, what we heard, the message that was delivered by Ken Holland. I don't think this is all Ken Holland. I think that this is a message that from the top down, meaning, you know, Luke Robitaille to Ken Holland, that's being delivered. But, you know, kind of, you hear phrases like, well, we were right there. We don't need to do a lot next year to get ourselves back to where we were. Just, you know, maybe a trade here, a trade there. And it's mind-boggling. I mean, at one point, like Holland said, I asked him a question about blowing things up, and he said, well, why? We were just 3 points back of Vegas. And I'm like, you're comparing yourself to the worst teams and not the best teams. I mean, none of those teams, it was, you know, even Vegas wouldn't have made the playoffs last year with their 95 points. So it's a little...

0: you know, it's a little disturbing, I think, if you're a Kings fan to hear what's going on. I mean, Holland said he has no appetite for a rebuild. He says that's going to take like maybe eight years. He's worried more about next year and maybe even the year after when he's still under contract. So I look at this roster. I said to him, you know, you have one center. You have Quentin Byfield. You've got a big hole to fill. Yes, he said. I said, yes, you're getting Kevin Fiala back. But you've lost to Hanze Kopitar. You've got four defensemen that are 32 years and older. And you don't, you know, you've got Drew Doughty that's got 1 year left. And Holland was asked about, you know, could we see Drew take a lesser role? And he said, I don't think he's going to want to play 15 minutes a night. Well, then you're not winning. So for me, there was nothing that I came away from going, okay, there's a good plan here. Their plan hasn't changed. It's year to year.
1: Yeah.
0: And it's not like, you know, take a lesson from what Craig Conroy's done in Calgary. There's just no appetite for doing that here in Los Angeles.
1: Do you, or how confident are you that Quentin Byfield is ready to take on the added responsibilities without that security blanket and one of the best two-way centers to ever play the game in Kopitar? How confident are you that Byfield's ready to take that next step?
0: Well, I'm not overly confident. I mean, I think the one thing that Byfield showed us this year is that he has the ability to be a really good shutdown center. He did the job, you know, against McKinnon. He did it in the games against McDavid. Now, it came out when a couple of days ago, at the player exit meetings, you know, Byfield was dealing with a torn oblique. He ended up thing by the time the first one got healed, he tore an oblique on the other side. So, you know, his offense never really got going. So I'm not sure what he is offensively. Like, I just don't know. I don't know if he's that 80-point guy. So not overly confident. But even if Byfield will be the de facto number one center next year, barring a trade. So, I'm not sure what to tell you. Like, I still think there's maturity issues with Quentin Byfield, and I don't know, you know, where the leadership is going to come from. I mean, it was interesting, you know, to hear players talk about it's a great group and the culture is great. You know, defenseman Mikey Anderson talked about the fact, and this is really bizarre. He talked about the leadership group, and then he went into the fact, Pat, that, oh, the wives get along so well and you guys don't see that stuff behind the scenes. I'm like, are you kidding me? I don't care if the wives get along well. You know, the pushback to Mikey Anderson is that you talk about the culture being so great. Great. You haven't won a playoff round in 12 years. What does it matter? Like, maybe the culture needs to change. Long way around it, Pat. I just when you look at what's going on in San Jose, 36-point increase, what the Ducks are doing. LA is nowhere near that. And that's why I said, you know, I think really, you know, other than Kempe, Byfield, and Brant Clark, I mean, everybody to me is tradable.
1: Yeah. Yeah. We're chatting with Jonathan Davis, our Pacific Division insider, as he joins us every week here on Flames Talk. Great day to do it. The Kings just did their end of season media availability on this Friday. Vegas has got an opportunity Friday night to advance to round two. And if they do that, they'll be taking on the Anaheim Ducks, who shock a lot of people by ousting the Edmonton Oilers in six games, which included a 3-1 series lead. They go 3-for-3 at the Honda Center in Anaheim, including an impressive way to wrap up the series, never trailing in game six on Thursday night. We knew that this was going to be a potential step forward year for the Anaheim Ducks, and they did. You know, they took a step forward last year. They took another step this year, but really struggled down the stretch. How surprised are you to see them into round two and doing so, you know, very definitively against the two-time defending Western Conference champs?
0: Yeah, look, I think a couple of things can be true. I think that the Ducks roster, Pat, at the end of the day, deeper than what Edmonton has right now. I think, you know, the turnaround, though, really in game six was Lucas Dostal to some degree. I don't think he was overly worked. But, you know, look, his numbers, and it's been well documented. I mean, he had the worst goals against average coming into game six, the second worst save percentage. But, you know, Connor said it best. We were an average team with high expectations. I think that's a really good way to sum up.

0: notwithstanding the injuries, Pat and Edmonton, they're just, they're not good. Like, I think there are similarities with both LA and Edmonton in that both organizations need a considerable overhaul. And, the other thing, and I heard Elliot Friedman talk about it on the broadcast last night, Connor and Leon didn't seem pissed like they were the two previous years. They were resolved to the fact that we're just not good enough. And, and so, look, they're going to have a longer offseason, probably beneficial, health-wise, but I think also for this organization to, to maybe, really take a look and see what they can do. Contracts may limit some of the moves that they can make. They're the big thing right now. I mean, the Tristan Jarry, Stuart Skinner deal looks even worse than it may have on the day that it happened. I mean, you're locked in to two more years of Jarry at over, about $5.8 million. And a guy that you couldn't even, you weren't willing to count on to play in game six.
1: Yeah.
0: So I think that there's definitely a lot of things that need to be solved in Edmonton as they move forward.
1: Do you expect a busy off season in Edmonton when it comes to changes? Again, it could very well be the last full year of Connor McDavid playing there. That obviously is going to be a big story in the next couple of years. But do you expect a busy off season in that market?
0: Well, again, I think I would hope for their sake that it would be a busy off season. But contracts. And no, not just salary, but no move and no trade clauses, play into it. So, Darnell Nurse is the easy target to look at in trying to, looking for a piece to move, but he does what he's got. I can't remember. It's no move or no trade. So, that and the salary that he makes, those become tricky. How do you improve the goaltending situation? I mean, Nugent Hopkins said it after the game. We couldn't give up way too many goals. Not all on both Ingram and Jarry, but regardless, I just don't envision the Edmonton Oilers raising a cup with Connor McDavid and handing the cup to either Tristan Jarry or Connor Ingram. So, You want to make deals. Look, we've talked about it. The goalie market, you look at the free agents, unrestricted free agents in the goalie market. The only two that I came across were Sergei Bobrovsky and Freddie Anderson at the end of this year. So I don't know what they do, especially, like I said, the Jarry contract. It's just another bad move, I think, that in many over Stan Bowman's career that he made.
1: Yep.
0: I could be wrong. Wait, that was the Nurse was a Shirelli.
1: Nurse was Shirelli. Bowman was definitely the goalie move, though. There's
0: the goalie
1: no doubt about
0: right,
1: that.
0: Right, right, right. Yeah. So I do want to be fair.
1: Trent Frederick, you can swap that one and put that on Bowman.
0: Yes, there's another one. Now, I think in the case of Frederick, I think I'll give him a pass on this year. Only, Pat, I think he had the high ankle sprain the year before, and sometimes it just takes a long time to get yourself right. And this was the deal looks awful right now, but what we've seen with him in Boston, he's a far better player. I just so we'll see where it goes. But there's another guy that they need more from, obviously, for next year and beyond.
1: Just a final thought, and that's on this Ducks team and the steps they've taken. I mean, you take a look at what. It's not like the Ducks were relying on, goalies stealing games or veteran players. Like, we're talking about Leo Carlson having a great series. We're talking about Cutter Gauthier having a great series. If Jackson Lacombe's coming out party wasn't at the Olympics, well, then it's definitely happening right now with the way that he played against some of the best players in the world. Like, we're talking about the youth of the Ducks being the ones who were the propelling factors into round two.
0: Absolutely. And remember, right, Lacombe couldn't have a coming out party because he couldn't get out of the hotel room. I mean, or wherever they kept him for the 2 weeks. He had his wonderful 2-week vacation in Italy. But no question. I mean, this is the guy that's the highest paid Ducks player in franchise history, has earned every penny, you know, tied for the playoff lead in scoring. But Cutter Gauthier, 45 goals now, Pat, you know, regular season and playoffs this year. No surprise. Leo Carlson, I said before,

0: The comparables to me are Sasha Barkov, Anze Kopitar. It's been phenomenal watching his development. And for all the grief that, Pat Verbeek got for the way they managed his playing time in year one, well, no one's complaining about Leo Carlson anymore. It's been a really good group. And then, you look, again, coaching. I've talked to you before about this, Pat, about some of the things that have happened under Joel Quenneville. Go back to game six. Chris Kreider, couldn't find him with a telescope for the first four or five games of the series. What do they do? They put him on the top line last night. He scores a goal. So I think that, with Quenneville, the big thing is, not only do you get a really good coach, but you've got guys that love to play for him, and he pushes the right buttons, and he's allowed this team throughout the year, the young players on this team that you referenced, to grow and to make mistakes and not be punished for it.
1: Right.
0: And it's really paid off.
1: Has it ever. Great stuff, pal. Well, enjoy the sixth game between Vegas and Utah. We'll see if the Golden Knights are moving on or if we get a game seven between these two teams. Enjoy that one in Salt Lake and enjoy the rest of the action on this Friday. We will check back in next week as always, but appreciate the time, JD, and thanks for being flexible this week and being able to join us on this Friday.
0: Yeah, no problem. And as always, shout out to those Leaf fans. It was great to see Mitch Marner assisting on the game-winning goal in game number five.
1: Just a good little shot on your way out. I like it. Thanks, JD. We'll talk soon.
0: Thanks, bud.
1: Jonathan Davis of NHL Network and VSiN Sports as he wraps us up this hour on the program. Ryan Huska in the first half as the Flames have extended their coaching staff for another 2 years. And Jonathan Davis on the Pacific Division in the back half of the hour. Both Jonathan and Coach Huska joined us on the Atlas Pizza and Sports Bar guest hotline. Fresh Reno, same legendary eats. 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
1: Okay, Logo, a couple of things. First of all, credit to our listeners because I dropped the mailbag tease about half an hour ago and people were like, oh, mailbag's coming up, getting their questions in already. So that is some good work by our very, very good attentiveness, A+ on attentiveness. So Jeff and Jeffrey already have questions in and get yours in right now because it is the Friday Flames Talk Summer Mailbag. Really confident in saying that. It definitely rolls off the tongue. Our Friday Mailbag for the full hour, next hour on the program. Get to as many of your questions as we can at 960-960 because, Logan, put your headphones on. You know what? We do the mailbag on only one day. You know why we do it?
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1: No, we do it because...
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1: That's why we do it. 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
6: From the 660 News Radio Traffic Center, I'm Ian Busby. Slow going in a lot of areas. We'll start in the northeast where we have a crash on eastbound McKnight Boulevard at Deerfoot Trail. Left-hand lane being blocked off. Actually, left-hand lane blocked off in both directions. So really slow going on McKnight Boulevard between Edmonton Trail and Deerfoot Trail. It's going to

0: a slow go of getting through that one. Then in the southeast, we have the left-hand lane blocked off, northbound Deerfoot Trail approaching Memorial Drive. This is for some pothole repair. It's going to be slow going getting through there, backed up towards Pagan Trail. Also in the southeast, we have a crash on westbound Stony Trail at Deerfoot Trail, blocking the right-hand lane. Watch out for emergency crews as it's a real slow go passing through that. Capital One has helped over 4 million Canadians get a credit card over the last 30 years. 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
2: 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Ready when you are. It is Friday, May 1st, and we are underway this hour on Flames Talk. My name is Pat Steinberg with Logan Gordon on Apple, Spotify, Amazon, and more. Thanks for being along with us on this Friday. Hello, Logan.
21: Patrick.
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2: 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We'll try to get to as many as we possibly can. The draft lottery is coming up on Tuesday. That's one of the biggest dates in the last few decades for the Calgary Flames. The playoffs giving us some really interesting things to consider, like there's another underline as to why the Anaheim Ducks and their rebuild model, especially since Pat Verbeek took over, is one to really pay attention to in terms of the way the Flames are going about their business. Then there's all the usual stuff too. Trades, free agency, the 2026 NHL draft, and a whole lot more. Get your questions in now. We'll get to as many as we can. 960, 960 on the text line. And as you know, the earlier you get them in, the better chance you have of getting them read. So we got lots already. And as you know, this always gets pretty busy by the end of it. So shall we dive in, friend?
21: We shall.
2: Let's start with Jeff in Winnipeg.
21: Winnipeg?
2: Pat, going to Winnipeg. Pat, if you're the Flames and you're drafting the first D on the board, tell me why you're taking Chase Reed or even Carson Carroll's over Verhoeff. I'm not sure why Verhoeff's stock has dropped from being the top D all season. So here's a little bit of what I can tell you on that front. First of all, on the Chase Reed. So why Chase Reed might be a guy that ends up a little bit higher than Verhoeff in on some lists is, the feeling is maybe there's a little bit more of the well-rounded nature in Reed's game. Like Verhoeff's game is very conducive to kind of that shutdown Aaron Ekblad type defenseman is kind of the read you get on him. And maybe not, you know, maybe it's not all shut down, but it's kind of a little bit more skewing that way, where Chase Reed, the read on him and from a lot of the people that I've spoken to, again, this is not Pat's scouting service, which if it existed, wouldn't be doing very well. But
21: you
2: like,
21: don't know that.
2: Good defensively, but adds a whole lot more on the other side of it. And just knowing the way the game has been trending, being able to impact the game offensively, impact the breakout, impact keeping pucks at the offensive end, and being a big part of that is why I think Chase Reed would maybe have crept ahead of Verhoeff. And the same is true with Carson Carroll's. And Carroll's has the additional side of it being a left shot as opposed to a right shot again. I mean, you take a look at Carroll, 73 points in 58 games with the Cougars, and Reed had 48 points in 45 games with the Sioux Greyhounds. So you're talking about still being out there in big moments and being relied upon defensively.

0: But also adding a little bit more on the offensive side of things. And so there's kind of, compared to Keaton Verhoef, who, again, it's not like he put up bad points in the Western League, and he had 20 points in 36 games as a freshman at North Dakota this year, but they're just, it feels like, or the word is, and the reasoning from people I've spoken to, that maybe Teamless and some of those outside scouting services have bumped Reed and Carroll's ahead of Verhoef would be for a little bit more upside off offensively. And Verhoef apparently, from a lot of the scouts, maybe had just a meh okay second half of the season is the other reason, kind of after the World Juniors, is one of the things that you've heard as well.
1: Yeah, and we had Corey Pronman on earlier this week on the Sports Drive, and we asked him about, you know, some of the D at the top, and a lot of what Corey said, I highly recommend you go back and listen to it. He had some really great insight on everything at the top of the draft, but you know, one of the things was his NCAA playoff wasn't great, Pat.
0: Yep.
1: Right? And that's something in a big moment that a lot of people were looking at and didn't show great for Keaton Verhoef. Now, he's at the U18s for Canada and has been putting up better numbers. But I think maybe there's also a conversation, too, that Keaton Verhoef could be a guy that would require best for development another year at North Dakota. Right? If you're expecting to get a guy in the top five that you maybe want to have in your NHL system right away, there's maybe a thought process that Verhoef might not be ready for that. There's nothing wrong with that. That's not to say that Keaton Verhoef's not going to be a good player, because I think he's going to be a very good player. But as the season goes on, and it's why you don't go off of, you know, the first scouting report from the beginning of the season, you have to go through these things as the year goes on. There's been some adjustment. Guys have risen up the board. Some have fallen down the board a little bit. So I still think all three are very intriguing prospects for sure.
0: This comes from, so that was Jeff in Winnipeg. This is Jeffrey in Medicine Hat on the way to Winnipeg. Pat and Logan, my mailbag question. I can possibly see Tyson Gross making the roster out of training camp as a fourth line center, but I'm guessing Abram Weeb, Jonathan Castagna, Rory Kerens, William Stromgren will likely start with the Wranglers and have to earn a call up. Your thoughts? Yeah, I don't think that all of those guys will make the team out of camp. I could see a couple of those guys being on the roster out of training camp, but I would suggest that that's Gross, Weeb, Castagna, Kerens. That's five names. I would say conservatively three, possibly four or all five could start in the American League next year. Now, Kerens will be waiver eligible for next season, which and he was this past season, as we know, when he got put on waivers at the beginning of the year. So that is obviously a consideration. For Stromgren, he will he be waiver exempt? Looks like he'll be waiver exempt for next year.
1: Believe so, because he didn't hit the...
0: Yeah, that's right. So he will be waiver exempt again. So the only guy who will have to clear waivers of that group is Kerens. The rest will be exempt from waivers. So that could be a consideration. Kerens also needs a new contract, as he is a restricted free agent coming into this year. So that coming into next year, rather. So that's a consideration as well. But yeah, I think that... Yeah, he will be a restricted free agent. Yeah, I wanted to make sure that I was in my head. I'm like, he only signed a 1 year deal last off season. I think of that group, I'm with Jeff in that I think Gross has the best chance of making the team out of camp, because from the faceoff side of things, from what we were told publicly, and even having some conversation with some of the coaches off mic about Gross, I mean, they really, there's a reason why he didn't play in game 82, because like, we've seen enough. We don't need to see any more of Gross. We know what we've got. They were really impressed with Tyson Gross, and I think he's got a real opportunity to crack the team out of camp. And you've got kind of a ready-made role for him right there as the number four center. If you don't bring Beecher back, I think that's a really interesting role for him to start as a full-time, potential full-time NHLer in, and maybe work your way up. The rest of them, I think they're going to need camps, good camps. I mean, Stromgren's going to need a good camp. I think you could make the argument that Castagna, who's never played pro hockey, probably starts in the American League. Weeb, who just got into pro hockey, could maybe be well served by playing with the Wranglers. But, well, they're going to need the rest of them. I think all five of them, actually, that were mentioned are going to need some pretty big camps and impressive camps to make the team. But I do think the opportunities to do so will be there.
1: Yeah, Castagna, I think for sure you're talking a Wrangler start. I think even Weeb probably gets there when it's all said and done, when everybody's healthy. Like, I don't think the plan was ever to play Weeb as much as he got played down the stretch, Pat. It just, a lot of guys got hurt and made things a little bit more difficult on their plan. But it was good development time for him to get that opportunity. I still think when it's all said and done and you go through all the healthy bodies, he's probably just outside of the equation. But given how well Gross showed down the stretch and given the significant amount of time that Cairns and Stromgren have both had in the organization, they should be in the key. If they want to be full-time NHLers, they should be in the conversation around training camp. Like, if we're not talking about them, I know it's going to be a shorter training camp, but near the end of camp, I think that's going to be a disappointment for those two specifically.
0: This text says from Jay, and I'm a little unprepared for it, so if my answer is wrong, please forgive me. But Jay says, what's the highest the Vegas first rounder can be? I believe I'm just doing the quick math right now. So who's out in the first round? So
1: Edmonton,
0: Dallas, Edmonton. I think the highest it could be is 18 or 19. If Vegas goes Pittsburgh out in round one, so Pittsburgh finished ahead of Vegas. If Boston goes out or Buffalo, they finished ahead of Vegas. Dallas finished ahead of Vegas. So of the teams that are out, it'll all depend on if Vegas wins in this round.
1: LA was behind them.
0: LA behind them. Edmonton behind them. And those are the teams that are out. So I think 19 is the highest they could finish if they go out in round one. Just quickly off the top of my head. So 16 will be determined by the lottery. Then the lowest seeded team, so LA would be 17 as it is right now. Edmonton would be either 18 or 19, or if Vegas goes out, they'd be 19. So highest Vegas could draft, I believe, is 19th overall. If they lose to Utah in round one, they'd need to lose their next two games for that to happen. Does that sound right to you?
1: Yes.
0: That's not very confidence in spot. Yes.
1: Carry the two. Yeah.
0: But I think somewhere in that range, if they win, obviously it drops and they'd be into the 20s. So I think if the Vegas Golden Knights lose in the first round, highest they could go is 19, depending on, and it won't even depend on anything else. The highest would be 19. Kevin says, does it make sense? I like this one. Does it make sense for the Flames to put in a trade offer for Jason Robertson being almost 27 without giving up too much? Maybe a couple right shot D-men and a couple seconds and one first in 2027, but they cannot stray too far from the current long-term plan. I don't think Jason Robertson fits personally. I don't think, off the top of my head, with Kevin asking this question, I don't think Jason Robertson fits the long-term.

0: And advancing to the second round for the first time since 2015. But I don't think Jason Robertson was a reason for it. 5 goals and 8 points in the 6 games. Had 96 points this year. But, you know, he'll be 27 in July. I just don't think with the contract that he needs to be signed to, I just don't think it meshes up with where the Flames are going. And again, yes, he's a very, very good winger, and he can play on the right or the left, but he's another left-shot winger. I don't think you need more wingers, especially knowing they could be drafting a winger at 1-2 overall if they end up winning the lottery. So I personally don't think Robertson makes a ton of sense.
1: No, I'm not going to spend the kind of assets on a winger and a guy of that age. Because, like you said, the timeline just doesn't match up right now. Great player. But again, if we want to talk about using all these assets for an NHL player or young NHL player to add to the roster, it has to be at center. As we've talked about a million times, Malhotra, Tynan Lawrence, Bjork, you know, this time around are kind of the top centers. And I don't know if you're going to get them if you're going to reach that far in the top five or not. And even then, does it necessarily solve your number one center problem? I don't know. So if I'm Craig Conroy and I'm going to spend those kind of assets, I want to spend it on a center first and foremost. And again, nothing wrong with Jason Robertson, but not right now for the Calgary. I think that would be a move where you're talking about getting, you know, the cart ahead of the horse if you're the Flames.
0: Yeah, that seems like more of a move that, you know,
1: 2 years down the road, maybe, if everything goes well.
0: Or a team that's kind of knocking like that. You know, Buffalo ends up going out in round one, which, you know, we'll see. But they, you know, they've got an opportunity to be moving on. But, like, that seems like a Buffalo move. Or that seems like a move on a team, like a Montreal move, if they don't advance. Like, it feels like a team that is a whole lot closer to being a contender would go out and spend the assets to bring a Robertson in as opposed to a team at the beginning of a rebuild like the Flames are. Here's Matt in Silver Springs. If Cooley keeps developing and outperforming Wolf, do you think there's a world in which the Flames would consider moving Wolf in the 27-28 season? I just asked this because I know goaltending's at a premium and you'd be able to get a haul back for him. It's a really interesting question. My gut would say I think there's a far better chance that you move a Cooley as opposed to a Wolf. Look, there's still a lot of question marks or uncertainty surrounding Cooley. He was great this year. Nobody is disputing that. But now can you do it again? And that's going to be the net, like, we see it all the time. Great, great year, but then can you follow it up? And, you know, they signed Dustin Wolf to a long-term extension for a reason. That extension doesn't even kick in until July 1st. So he's still got 7 years left on an extension here. And I think if you're going to be moving a goaltender, you probably
1: are the older one that's
0: the older
1: not
0: one,
1: drafted and developed by your team.
0: Older one, not drafted, developed, and doesn't have a long-term contract. Because I think from a value perspective, you're not going to have the encumbrance of moving a long-term contract if you think about that with Cooley. And I'm not suggesting they're going to be moving Cooley or they're going to start shopping Cooley. I'm not suggesting that at all. But to Matt's question, I think there's a better chance that a guy like Cooley, much better chance that a guy like Cooley might enter the conversation around the trade deadline or next offseason compared to a guy like Wolf.
1: He'd have to, in my mind, Devin Cooley would have to extremely outperform Dustin Wolf for that to be the conversation.
0: Yeah.
1: Like, significantly outperform. And right now, he was a great backup this year, and when he played, we played great. But he didn't play the same number of games as Dustin. And as we both talked about, not the guy that this team drafted and developed and is known for years or signed to that contract and is younger. All those things matter. And the biggest question is, Devin's never done this in his career ever.
0: And he's also, we haven't seen him take on a number one workload either.
1: No, so there's no guarantee that he could be able to do that.
0: Whereas we've seen it 2 years in a row with Wolf. And even though Dustin's numbers dropped a little bit,
1: even
0: he had the rough start.
1: At the AHL level, we've seen it from Dustin. We haven't seen that from Cooley. Yeah. From Cooley. He never did that in the AHL.
0: And I mean, if somebody is in a couple of years ready to take, whether it's via trade or free agency, ready to take a shot on Cooley like the Flyers just did.

0: And Dan Vladar, which has been an absolute home run this year. I was even talking to a couple people with the Flames, and the goalie department loves what they're seeing from Vladar. Like that, because it's like, hey, that's a guy that they helped get to this point. Like if that happens with Cooley, the Flames will be happy to go see him flourish elsewhere. But like they have put the resources in, the development in, they drafted the and signed Wolf. Like Wolf still remains the franchise goalie as he should be. And I don't think that we should I don't think we're anywhere close to having the conversation about whether or not Wolf is no longer the franchise goaltender a year after he was the runner-up for the Calder Trophy. He had a pretty damn good year after a rough October, and I'm feeling just as confident about Dustin Wolf this offseason as I was a year ago about Calgary's, who I believe is still their no-questions-asked franchise goalie.
1: Yeah, I think you need to stay the path with Dustin, and I don't think there's any reason, as good as Devin was, to really broach that topic yet.
0: This one, I'm going to let Logan answer it because I know his answer will be exactly the same as mine. Andy in Lethbridge, best player available if the Flames win the lottery, or a center in the event they maintain or drop? I'm leaning towards a center if they drop to 5 or 6. We all know how badly they need one, but the best player available is too good to pass up 1 to 4. So Andy's basically saying, would you draft for position if they're sitting 5 or 6 overall? To which Logan says,
1: no. Best player available every single day of the week.
0: This is going to be Calgary's highest pick since 2016, guaranteed. So this is the highest pick the Flames have had in a decade, guaranteed. And it could end up being their highest pick since 2014. It could end up being the highest pick in franchise history, depending on how Tuesday goes. And in all three of those scenarios, whether they're drafting 1, 2, 4, 5, 6, I'm with Logo. You can't skip over a player you have higher on your list just for position. So if Caleb Malhotra is still available and they're drafting 5th overall and he's the best player on their board, then it lines up perfectly. They get a center and they get the best player available. But I don't know what Todd Button's list looks like. So if they have Caleb Malhotra 12th and they've got a defenseman as the highest player on their board and it's time for them to come up, they can't be dropping down just to pick the center and not choosing the best player. That is, I think, poor management and poor decision making. They when you're talking about at worst your highest pick in a decade, you've got to go the best player on the board.
1: Yeah, a position pretty much, you know, outside of goaltender, which there isn't one in this conversation this year, is always, you know, irrelevant to me in this conversation. When you're up this high, you know, the tiers exist for a reason. And I'm not saying that every draft board is perfect or that every time that this conversation comes up that there aren't hits and misses at different spots. But no, when you're this high up in the draft, I don't think, as badly as this team has needed a center and still wants a center, you take whatever's left on your board as the number one guy and you roll from there.
0: This one comes in from Dan. My question is, which veteran do you see getting pushed out from younger talent coming to camp, and who will elevate to keep their spot? It's a good question. So here's what I have identified as guys who I think would all of a sudden be somewhat in danger of quote unquote losing their spot from a young player having a good camp. I look at Yegor Sharangovich. I look at Connor Zary. These are guys under contract. And I look at Martin Pospisil as the three guys that I could see being usurped by someone younger. So those are the three targets. And so Dan's asking, which one could you see being usurped and which one could you see elevating to maybe retain their spot? Honestly, the guy that I think is in the most danger right now is Pospisil.
1: Yeah.
0: I just feel like there are other guys that can, like Klapka has turned into a guy that is growing more into that kind of role, throwing his body around, getting under the skin of the opposition. I think Klapka has maybe put Pospisil in a spot where if he doesn't perform, he could become pretty redundant on this Flames team. The guy that I think is in the best spot to elevate is Zary. I think that he's going to have to, though. I think Zeri is in danger of being a

0: guy that gets tossed into trade conversations going forward if he doesn't have a great camp. I mean, we'll see. I mean, I could see trade conversations around Zeri happening even this offseason. That honestly is something that I would not be shocked about based on some conversations I've had, and you can understand why. But if Zeri is still with the team for training camp, I think the motivation is going to have to be there for him to have a big camp. And so I think a guy like Zeri would be the guy I would point to that would elevate, and the guy in the most danger for me would be Pospisil.
1: Yeah, I don't know that I can disagree with that. Pospisil was just such a disappointing season from a lot of different aspects, and
0: not all his doing.
1: No, but he, as he said at the, you know, at exit meetings, you have to own it, you have to live up to those and try to be better, and it's a tough spot for him to be in because the wing is so crowded right now, and I don't think he's a center at the NHL level, and I think we've been down that road an awful lot with him. So
0: was worth a try.
1: Yeah, hey, at international level, they seem to love him down the middle, but at the NHL, it just hasn't been his thing, at least for the Flames. So that being said, I think he does have some work to do if he wants to be in that position going forward. And, you know, Connor Zeri at times has found himself as a top six player with this team, and I think he's got the best chance of repeating that.
0: This comes from Mason in BC. With how well Zach Whitecloud and Ole Mata performed in Calgary with more minutes, do you think we overvalue players in this market? I think both of them would have been just as valuable as Rasmus would have been at the end of the season. First of all, I think Whitecloud has been a great fit and he's been awesome. But he doesn't impact the game in all areas like Rasmus was this year. Like, there was a drop in performance when Anderson left. I don't think there's any doubt about it, and he's really starting to fit in well. Like, he's had a really good playoffs for Vegas, and he's been a really nice fit there. And after a not-so-hot start, he's really settled in with the Golden Knights from the reports that you talk to with people in Vegas and even watching with your own two eyes. And I still think there's a pretty decent chance he does re-sign with the Golden Knights, even though it hasn't happened yet. Whitecloud was a great fit and filled in admirably and really helps things on the defensive side, but doesn't impact. Like, nobody's going to sit here and argue with, or you're not going to be able to convince me. And I love what Whitecloud has brought, but he doesn't bring all the same things that Anderson does. He doesn't touch all the facets of the game, 5-on-5, power play, penalty kill, quite the same way Anderson does. Great on the penalty kill, great defensively, but doesn't have that offensive side that Anderson had while also taking care of the other part of it. As for Mata, it was a fun story, but I think we started to see some of the limitations in Mata's game as the stretch drive continued, especially on that road trip. That being said, like, Mata's a left shot defenseman and a veteran and a guy to help them to get from point A to point B. But I would push back in saying that those guys were the same player Anderson was prior to the trade, because I don't see that being the case.
1: No, they came in and they played big minutes and they filled roles here. But I don't know that either one of them successfully. And look, it was a down year for Uyghur, so I think a lot of people, you know, remember most recently
0: He's had a rough stretch, like, it's
1: right?
0: Rough,
1: some of the bad and Rass, I mean, was so good down the stretch, but was always kind of talked about in a trade perspective this year because it kind of felt like that's how it was always going to go.
0: Felt pretty inevitable, right?
1: Yeah. So no, I don't think that. I don't think that those two players were overvalued, and I'm with you. I think we saw a similar situation down the stretch where, look, those guys played big minutes, and
0: they played well. Don't get me wrong.
1: But long term, like, if you're asking me, would I rather have an Anderson or a Mata? It just as an example, it would probably be Rasmus pretty easily.
0: Yeah,
1: even as well as Mata played down the stretch.
0: Last one before we pause from our buddy Wedley in Bridalwood. Flames get pick 4. Who are you taking? Well, who's gone
1: in
0: the first
1: three?
0: Wedley, who's still there? Well, I'm taking McKenna at 4 because in this hypothetical.

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1: From the 660 News Radio Traffic Center, I'm Ian Busby. A few areas of the southeast really slow going right now, so we'll start in the deep southeast where there's a crash on westbound Stony Trail at Deerfoot Trail, blocking the left-hand lane. A truck has hit the median there, so watch out for emergency crews as you're passing through that. We also have another issue southbound Deerfoot Trail at 130th Avenue. This one causing a bit of a slowdown through that zone, and we have that left-hand lane blocked off still on northbound Deerfoot Trail at Memorial Drive. So this one due to pothole repair, seeing backups past Pagan Trail and heavy volume on Blackfoot Trail and 17th Avenue as you're trying to get onto northbound Deerfoot Trail. Also westbound Glenmore Trail at Deerfoot Trail, big stack ups there, and southbound McLeod Trail at Bannister Road, left-hand lane blocked off for construction work. It's going to be a crawl passing through that one as well. 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
6: 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It's Steinberg and Logan on this Friday edition of Flames Talk. Let's dive right back in on your Friday Flames Talk summer mailbag. Lots still to get to as we roll on. Y'all right there?
7: That's a relative question, yeah.
6: Here's Oscar and Millrise. What is the best way for the Flames to obtain a number one centerman? It's a fair question. The answer is to draft them. That's the best way to do it, right?
7: Why does that guy hate us?
6: Oscar?
7: Why do you think we have that answer, Oscar?
6: Drafting him is the way to do it.
7: Yeah, probably. Help to win a lottery, but then what if you win a lottery and there's no center there, Pat?
6: Yeah. I also wanted to back up on, thank you. This, well, I said I was not prepared for that Vegas question. The earlier Vegas question about the highest they can draft, they won the division. So they can mid-20s, 24, 25, I believe. I saw that in the break. The text came in.
7: Yeah, I'm going to be really honest with you. When you asked me, does that sound right? And I gave you a very unconfident answer. It's because it sounded wrong in my head, but I couldn't do the math to prove that you were wrong. So I just
6: totally forgot. That's what happens sometimes. Yeah. The highest, the biggest pick.
7: Popped out on it and just said, maybe, Pat. Yeah, you might be onto something.
6: Yeah, I think 24-25 is the highest or the best it can be. So apologies for the poor information on that front. Samir in Calgary. Do you think it's worth pulling a deal to be able to draft both the Ruck twins similar to what Brian Burke did with the Sedins? The problem is that it's Marcus, right? Marcus is the one who's supposed to go first round and Liam maybe a little bit later. I believe it's Marcus 1, Liam 2 is kind of the way that the draft experts have him ranked. And there seems to be a little bit of a gap between them. So, like, are you willing, if you have Marcus ranked on your team list as a mid-first rounder and Liam as a mid-second rounder, are you willing to do what it takes to draft them back-to-back, which would be the only way to guarantee that you get them, right?
7: Yeah. I don't know. It is just tough right now to see. And yeah, I think some people have Liam's the higher of the two, I believe, depending on the draft ranking that you look at. And most draft rankings that you look at have Liam now into the top 32.
6: Okay.
7: Which is going to cost you, obviously, a first round pick to get that.
6: So did I have it backwards?
7: Liam's higher ranked of the two. I should get somebody to tell me exactly why that is, but most lists that I've looked at and most that I've gone through have Liam as the higher of the two.
6: Liam is the guy who's in the first round for a lot of people,

0: and Marcus maybe in the second round, third round type thing.
1: Yeah. So, and the problem is, and I've heard a couple of draft experts mention this, you don't know what they're like without each other.
0: Mm-hmm.
1: That's a really tough sell for both of them that they're going to have to go through in the draft process is, you know, look, if I draft you, do I have to draft your brother? Are you going to be as successful without your brother? What's going to happen? And if you're the Flames, I saw the stat. I wish I could credit who had this. But both Liam and Marcus saw a significant point per game spike once Andrew Bascha rejoined the Tigers. That would be tempting because you happen to have drafted Andrew Bascha if you're the Calgary Flames. So yeah, that bodes well when it's all said and done. But yeah, it's an imperfect one because for when Brian Burke pulled that with the Sedins, you were talking two top end talents in the draft anyways.
0: Like those guys were clearly top three, four picks, right? Like people were talking about were the Sedins going to go, like, wasn't one of them going to go number one overall?
1: Yeah.
0: So like that one's a little bit different. Those guys were clearly top five picks and the gap between them was non-existent.
1: Yeah.
0: There is a little bit of a gap, according to scouts, between Liam and Marcus. By the way, the Central Scouting had Liam 26 and Ruck 31 amongst North American skaters. What did I say, Ruck?
1: Sorry. You said Liam and then Ruck.
0: Liam 26 and Marcus 31. So that, you know, that's North American skaters. You count in the European. That's even on and Central Scouting between 5 and 15 spots, depending on the way the Europeans were to slot in.
1: So, I wouldn't say no. And I mean, I wouldn't be against them.
0: Like, it would be very cool. It's just not as cut and dried.
1: No. Now, you have probably... I've said this before, and I believe this, Pat. I think the Flames have the best opportunity to draft either of them, given the amount of draft capital they have in the second round.
0: Mm-hmm.
1: But again, you and me just said, you know, you're taking best player available. Are you willing to flex on that a bit if it means getting both of them? I don't know.
0: Yeah. This reads from Dale. Which two players should Huberdeau play with next year to give him and his line mates the best chance for success? Dale, I don't even know if Huberdeau's going to be ready for training camp. Like, I think he is. And listening to Jonathan 2 weeks ago at Locker Cleanout Day, he was feeling really upbeat. Everything that I've heard is that the initial few months of him getting back into the gym and back training have been very positive, but we don't know how it's going to go. Again, like some guys like Patrick Kane have been able to come back from it and have been able to be pretty good players. Some guys like Nick Backstrom never was able to come back after the surgery and play in the NHL. Ryan Kesler was never close to the player he was after the surgery. So we don't know. The good news is every year, you know, recovery techniques, surgery techniques advance, and so the chances of it get better each and every year because we make the advancements in medical science, but we don't even know how Huberdeau is going to look once he comes back. So, you know, is he going to be a guy that's clearly in your top six? Is he going to be ready for training camp? Way too easy, I think, way too difficult to project line mates at this stage of the game.
1: Yeah, you got to give this some time. And, you know, best case scenario, you hope that he's ready to go for training camp because he took the step to get this surgery done when he did. But it's so far from a guarantee that feels too early to do that.
0: Yeah. I like this one. Guys, I get the best player available argument, and I agree mostly. What I worry about is similar profile. For instance, Reed seems to profile similar to Parekh. If you have another player ranked very close but a different profile, i.e. Malhotra, Carrolls, or Smits, wouldn't it serve the long-term build of the team better than another power play one quarterback right shot D? Just my thoughts. Interested to see if this would sway you even a bit. It's hard because it's not that you're not swaying me. It's just that I don't know what Calgary's list is. I don't anticipate them showing me their list.
1: No,
0: I'm not anticipating that. Or you. And so because I don't know the list, I don't know, right? All I know is that if it were me And I

0: had a list with credibility and that had got eyes on viewings and so on and so forth. If I had that, I'd be taking my best player available. And if Chase Reed was my best player available, then I'm taking him regardless, even if he profiles similarly to Zane Parekh. And they are different players. And so, like, to me, it's not like you're not swaying me. I fully understand the argument and the discussion. I just think you got to go with the best possible player with this pick, because you're going to have, you got a pretty good chance of having a high first pick next year. And to just go chase somebody because it profiles slightly differently than what you already have in the coffers, I don't think that should be a reason you take one player over the other.
1: Yeah, if all things are equal right across the board, then I guess you could convince me that you then decide on position. Like, that's where you go. If everything's equal, I don't know how realistic that is, right? I think everybody gets their rankings when it's said and done, and there's always going to be something that twists it, that, you know, puts a guy ahead of another guy. I don't think it's ever that simple, and I still think, Pat, the Flames are at a stage where they just need as many assets as they can possibly have.
0: Yeah.
1: Even regardless if they're similar or not. You just need so many. And, you know, go back to our conversation we had on the Anaheim Ducks and, you know, the model that's, you know, Pat Verbeek's kind of used to get them there. It's highly unlikely that all of these assets that the Flames accrue stay simply in the organization.
0: Yeah.
1: Look at the Ducks, who turned Zegras and Drysdale and maybe a Mason McTavish all over for different assets. That could happen again. And it could happen, you know, Line A went for Dubois at one point, right? And so I don't know that you can worry about that. You just need as many sure things, as many hits as you can possibly get.
0: They traded Vaakanainen for Trouba, and he's a former first-round pick that came over in the Hampus Lindholm trade. So they've used young assets to go out and do other things too. You're right. Not all of these, whether they're prospects or picks, they're not all going to end up playing for the Flames.
1: No. So take as many surefire things as you think you can get your hands on. And if it means you got to stretch things a bit and it's a little bit harder because you've got two guys that are similar, well, then that's what you do.
0: This says the three-letter network had Carroll's at 2. Could you see Calgary picking a defenseman? Yeah, Craig Button, shout out Good Life on 17th, Mount Royal Village. But Craig Button had Carroll's at number 2 on his latest rankings from a number of weeks ago. Yes, absolutely. I could see the Flames taking a defenseman, whether it's Carroll's, Verhoff, Smits, or Reed. I could absolutely see them taking a defenseman if that's their best guy.
1: Could be very well the case that if when the Flames come up at some point with their pick, Pat, that a number of forwards have gone and the next couple guys up on the list are defensemen.
0: Matt Nokotok says, guys, I'd like to see the Flames go after Florida's first. If they don't end up moving up in the lottery, I'd be open to moving Vegas's first in 27, Colorado's first in 28, Utah's second in 26. This would give Florida 2 firsts as deadline ammo and help accelerate the Flames rebuild. Curious to hear your thoughts on the package or how you would alter the return to get it done. Of course, we don't know what the final order is going to look like because the lottery still has to be done. Who knows what Florida is going to do and how that's going to go. But Florida has 8th best odds in the lottery, so they would be drafting 8th overall. Depending
1: could drop
0: on,
1: to 10.
0: Could drop to 10. Unlikely it drops to 10, but, you know, could drop to 9. So somewhere that would be another top 10 pick the Flames are getting. So that would be 2 first-round picks and a second-round pick to manufacture another top 10 pick. Like, it seems reasonable. Like, it's not...
1: Well, it's what, 2 late firsts?
0: Yeah, it would be too late. You'd expect it to be 2 lates and a first.
1: If I'm Florida, I'm actually okay taking that pick.
0: Yeah.
1: They're in cap hell, in a sense.
0: Yep.
1: And to potentially get impact top 10 player into their lineup that's going to be on an entry-level deal for three seasons might not be the worst plan. I'm not, it's not against this texter. There's
0: actually,
1: so many.
0: Matt, it's actually, in my opinion, it's actually a reasonable trade. Like, I think that was.
1: It's not the worst one I've ever heard.
0: That's the ballpark of what manufacturing another first-round pick would look like,
1: yeah.
0: I think.
1: Yeah, I mean, we've heard lots of, well, just give up the seconds and move into the top 10, and that's not going to happen.
0: But that.

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1: 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I'm Pat Boyle. 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Programming note, we're going to talk to Hunter Brody, a.k.a. Broads, one of my pals from Philly, does shows on WIP, has his own YouTube channel, Broads Media. He's going to join us in less than 20 minutes because there's a lot of stuff going on with Philly sports right now. You got the Flyers getting ready to play the Hurricanes in the second round of the playoffs. You got a game seven tomorrow night with the Celtics and the Sixers. You got the Phillies firing Rob Thompson. Then all of a sudden, you know, the post manager firing bump. The Phillies have won three in a row here all of a sudden. And then you were a week removed from the NFL draft and the Eagles had a very eventful draft again. So we'll talk to Hunter Brody coming up in less than 20 minutes. In about an hour from now, we're going to talk some Kentucky Derby since it is tomorrow. And I'm not the biggest horse racing fan, but we're going to talk to one of the best in the biz when we do that. Who's that going to be? You're going to have to stay tuned to find out. That's an hour from now. But let's kick off hour number two here. 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You know, PJ, I think a caller inspired this segment. I mean, I don't want to speak on behalf of Brandon Combs, but I remember, I think it was a couple of days ago, you know, it wasn't a caller. It was Howard Balzer, who covers the Arizona Cardinals for CardsWire, and he's also a Pro Football Hall of Fame selector, and he's got a weekly show on SiriusXM NFL Radio. And we were talking about, you know, giving out grades. How would you grade the Cardinals draft? And he's like, you know, it's funny. Everybody loves to give out grades, and somebody can give somebody an A, and another person gives the same team an F. And I was like, well, it's funny you mention that because, you know, we're actually going to give out some more grades next segment. He started laughing. But he's like, you know, I challenge anybody to go back, you know, once you have some time and just go back and see how, you know, these grades were given out for a draft a couple of years ago or whatever. And so why not? Let's do that. Let's do that for 2022 here as we're getting set for six playoff elimination games that are going to be starting soon. Why don't we go back to the 2022 first round of the NFL draft? We've seen 4 years for all these players now. Let's grade the first round pick from each team. Does that sound like a good idea, PJ? What do you think?
2: Sounds like a great idea because as a Ravens fan, Pat, I thoroughly enjoyed the first round of the 2022 draft.
1: Oh, yeah. Yeah, I mean, as you should. And now, I guess we should establish some guidelines here. Are we grading this if the player's not on the team anymore, should that count? If the player had a couple of great years and then maybe the last year hasn't been great, are we just looking at, I guess, overall, how has that draft pick stood up over time? You taking a little bit of everything?
2: Yeah, I think that's fair. Usually draft picks are determined from a success standpoint on if a guy gets a

0: second contract, right? So you definitely have to look at all the factors, but I think that's a big one too. If that guy is still with his team and he got a second contract, I would consider that pretty big success.
1: Okay. Let's start with the number one overall pick then in the 2022 draft when the Jacksonville Jaguars took Trayvon Walker. Funny enough, he just signed an extension with the Jaguars for 4 years and $100 million last month. I would give this a B minus. I'd give this a B minus here. Trayvon Walker, again, is he still with the team? Did he get a second contract? He literally did a month ago for $25 million AAV. That's pretty good for a pass rusher. You know, again, this past season, Trayvon Walker wasn't very good. 3.5 sacks, didn't put up the numbers that you would expect him to. But in 2024, 10.5 sacks. And he scored a defensive touchdown and forced 2 fumbles. 2023, 10 sacks. And he also recovered a fumble that year. He has only missed 4 games so far in his 4-year career. So I'll give it a B minus. Is that a number one pick that you're hoping becomes a generational talent? I don't think Trayvon Walker is in that category. I think he's probably in the second, maybe third tier of pass rushers right now in the NFL. But he's been healthy his entire career. He's put up decent numbers. And they just gave him a second extension.

0: I would say for the number one pick, you'd want more. But for any pick in the first round draft, that's pretty much about what you're hoping for. So B minus for me.
1: I think that's a solid call with a B minus. I would agree. Anytime you're the number one overall pick, you're looking for one of the top players in all of football. And I agree with you. He's definitely not that. He's probably on like the third level, maybe the second level of pass rushers. And considering the guy who got drafted behind him in Aiden Hutchinson, that probably 26, 27 teams of 32 in the league would have taken number one. So if you're the Jags, you went with the guy that was considered a more of a project, a guy that was considered more so of a long shot. I think that pick, it didn't backfire on them, certainly, but you would rather have the production of a guy like Aiden Hutchinson. So like you said, still with the team, signed a second contract, productive player, not what you're looking for out of a number one overall pick. So I agree, Pat. I think B minus. I think that's a good grade.
0: Yeah. So that brings us to Aiden Hutchinson. I'll let you go first, Teal. We'll kind of go back and forth. So I kind of know where you're leaning, but go ahead. Aiden Hutchinson, Detroit Lions, second overall pick in 2022. What would you give that grade?
1: Yeah, I think you got to give it, I mean, at no worse than A. I certainly could hear arguments for an A+. I think it's a solid A. When Walker goes one, I mean, Hutchinson is the play at two. Like, there's no ifs, and, or buts. So the fact he fell in their lap, Michigan guy, and you get him with the Lions. He's one of the best pass rushers in football. Just a perfect player for that Dan Campbell culture and that system. I think we all agree it's a matter of time probably before he wins a defensive player of the year, as long as he stays healthy. So Hutchinson, you get him at number two. He's already one of the best pass rushers in football. I think he's a solid A for the Lions.
0: Yeah, A+ for me, honestly. This is about as perfect of a draft pick as you could have. The only thing that would, I could see you giving an A4 is that nasty broken leg injury that he had in 2024. But, I mean, he came back this year and had 14 and a half sacks and 4 forced fumbles. So it's like, didn't even slow down, you know, in this first year back from a gruesome injury. He got his 4-year, $180 million contract extension last October. So you're paying him top dollar to be a pass rusher. And this is a guy that, in 3 full healthy seasons, 9.5 sacks and 3 interceptions, rookie season, 11.5 sacks and an interception and 3 forced fumbles. And then this past year, coming off the injury, played every game, 14.5 sacks, 4 forced fumbles and an interception. I mean, he's one of the best pass rushers in football. If he's not in the top 5, he's right outside at number 6 or number 7. That's about as perfect as you could hope for a draft pick. He is one of the faces of that team. I give it an A+. All right, third overall pick in that draft, Derek Stingley Jr. from LSU. This is also an A+ for me here, PJ, which, you know, a lot of the times you could poke a lot of holes in the top 3 picks of the draft. But again, Derek Stingley Jr., 3-year, $90 million contract last year with the Texans. He's one of the best corners in all of football. You look at his first 4 seasons in the last 3 years, 4 interceptions, 5 interceptions, 5 interceptions. You just don't want to throw this guy's way. I mean, part of the reason Houston's defense is so amazing is, yes, the pass rushing ability to get after the quarterback. But then you look at the secondary, and you've got one of the top corners in all of football, and Derek Stingley Jr., maybe the second best corner behind Pat Surtain, absolutely in the top 3 corners in all of football. Yeah, I'd say that's a home run of a pick at number 3 overall. It's another A+ for me.
1: 100%. This is also an A+. The difference why Hutchinson isn't an A+, and I'll give Stingley an A+, is, Pat, at the time when the Texans were on the clock at 3, Stingley wasn't necessarily a slam dunk home run prospect like Hutchinson was. Nobody could deny the talent. A lot of people had him going 3 to Houston, but there was a little uncertainty with kind of how his career finished at LSU and how great he was his freshman year, the inconsistencies as a sophomore and a junior. I just remember at the time, there wasn't not everybody was sold on Stingley. So for the Texans to take a little bit of a risk on him going at 3 and for him to turn into one of the premier corners in football, like you said, A+ for Houston getting Stingley at 3.
0: Okay, 4th pick overall in that draft was Sauce Gardner to the New York Jets. Now, Sauce is no longer on the team. They traded him and got a first-round pick back from the Indianapolis Colts this past season. So, PJ, this is an interesting one, a unique one. How would you grade this draft pick of Sauce Gardner at 4 to the Jets?
1: It is an interesting one, Pat, but I'd actually give it an A plus because with the time he was with the Jets, he was arguably

0: Probably the best corner in football. He was unbelievable. That's exactly what you want when you draft a guy at number four. You want a lockdown corner, and that's what Sauce gave you. Why I give it an A+ is even though he's no longer on the Jets, it's the return that they got for Sauce, getting those two first-round picks. Pat, how many times do we see it across all the sports where you have a losing franchise, a team that should move off a guy to get assets, and they don't do it? The Jets sold at the right time. They got great draft capital for it. And not only did they get great draft capital, you're getting capital from a team in the Colts that has blow-up potential. Daniel Jones, who's coming off an injury, if he's hurt again, I mean, that could turn into a top 10, maybe even a top 5 pick. So not only the return, but the team that you traded it for. The Jets obviously had the 3 first rounders this year. They got 3 more upcoming next year. They're in a great spot. And a big part of it is because of this Sauce trade. So when he played for you, he was awesome player and one of the best corners in football. You trade him away, and you get a great return. So I think he's an A+, because this is what you want. You want to draft a guy. He's great for you. If it doesn't work out and you need to rebuild, you want to hope to flip him for good draft capital. That's what the Jets did. I'll give it an A+.
1: I will give it an A-. And here's why. Because you did trade him. And we don't know what those first-round draft picks are going to turn into, right? One of them was, I'm trying to think, what did the Jets? That was the 16th pick, right, that they ended up?
0: Yeah.
1: What did the Jets take with the 16th pick off top? Oh, they took Kenyon Sadiq. Yeah, so, I mean, look, on paper, I love that. If Kenyon Sadiq turns into one of the best tight ends in football, then this goes to an A+. But, you know, again, we'll see what the other first-round draft pick becomes next year. And, yes, the first 2 years, he was one of the best corners, if not the best corner in football. Back-to-back first-team All-Pro. 2024 was a brutal season for Sauce Gardner. I didn't think he was very good. He can't tackle. You know, always committing penalties. And then the start of this year wasn't very good for the Jets either. That being said, you do get 2 first-round picks for him. If you hit on one of those picks, then yes, it's basically you got 2 amazing years. The Jets didn't do a whole lot of winning with them. I mean, that's not on Sauce Gardner's fault. Like, they nailed the pick. The guy was immediately a 2-time first-team All-Pro. So hard to crush the Jets for that. I still give it an A-, though, because you did trade him. And until we see Kenyon Sadiq become a tremendous player and whatever they make of that first-round pick next year, especially if it's from the Colts and it's in the top 15, that's great. I can't give it an A+ yet. A-, though, for me. All right, number 5. This is where we're going to start getting some lopsided grades here. And, of course, it comes to my New York Giants. Kayvon Thibodeau for the New York Giants. Somehow this was not their worst first-round pick in that draft in the top 10. I give this one a D. Kayvon Thibodeau has just been he's been a flat-out disappointment in the last 2 seasons. I thought he was going to turn into an All-Pro. You know, rookie season, he had some very flash-in-the-pan moments. You know, 2 forced fumbles, a touchdown, 4 sacks. But he was inconsistent. His second year, 11.5 sacks, 3 forced fumbles. I thought this guy was going to become a star. The last 2 seasons, Kayvon Thibodeau has regressed in a big way. And to the point where we don't know if he was going to get traded. He still could get traded. That is reportedly much less likely now, according to Ryan Dunleavy of the New York Post. That was after he did not get traded during the draft, which I thought was going to happen. Just 8 sacks combined in the past 2 seasons. Struggles to make an impact in the big games. Also has been hurt the last 2 years now. This is a D for me for the New York Giants at number 5, getting Kayvon Thibodeau.
0: Yeah, I'd give it a C-, probably with Thibodeau. I mean, he's shown you flashes at times, but he's just way too inconsistent. And, you know, Thibodeau playing on that Giants defensive line, it just feels like he should be a lot more productive than what he was. And then you consider the fact they took him number 5 overall. And again, you look at the 3 guys that we just talked about, Sauce, Stingley, Hutchinson, and how those guys have performed. I mean, that's what you're looking for when you draft guys in the top 5 that early. You're looking for them to be some of the best players in their position, and Thibodeau just hasn't been that. So you give it a D. You know better than me as a Giants fan, Pat. I think that's fair. I'll go C- for Thibodeau.
1: Okay, finally, really quickly here, rapid fire. Biggest bust of the draft in that year and biggest steal in 2022. Easy one for me. Biggest bust, Evan Neal, 2 picks later at 7 for the Giants. One of the worst offensive linemen in all of football. Still on the team somehow. The Giants gave him a 1-year contract extension, basically at the league minimum. Biggest bust, without a hand, without, you know, hands down. And you know him from Alabama. He looked great coming out of Bama. terrible, just an absolutely terrible football player.

0: all around. For me, biggest steal in that draft was probably, I'll let you maybe give some kudos here to your Ravens. I'll say the biggest steal in that draft was Trent McDuffie to the Chiefs at 21, the corner from Washington, who they just traded to the Rams and got a first round pick back. But, you know, again, we're talking about in the 20s. He's still in the first round, but in the 20s, you got a great all pro caliber corner. I think that was probably the steal that draft for Kansas City.
1: Biggest bust for me, Pat, I'll go Treylon Burks for Tennessee, because keep in mind that they traded that pick for A.J. Brown, right? They were on the clock, and they looked at Burks and thought he was going to be the replacement. I mean, just nowhere near. What a bust he was. So I'll go Burks, biggest bust. And then, I mean, again, you really could argue both the Ravens picks, Linderbaum at 25, but how about Kyle Hamilton at 14? Pat, you and I are both saying Caleb Downs is going to be this year's Kyle. We had a feeling he was going to fall further than he should, and he's going to turn into one of the best safeties in the NFL. I still couldn't believe when the Ravens were on the clock at 14, Kyle Hamilton was on the board. I loved the pick then. I still love it now. I think that was the biggest steal in the 2022 first-round draft was Hamilton 14 of the Ravens.
0: Tough to argue with that. 310-840-4910, the phone number to join the show. When we come back, we'll talk to Hunter Brody, Philly Sports, WIP, because Philly right now, they got the Flyers in the second round. You got the Sixers playing a game seven tomorrow. The Phillies fired their manager, and they've won three in a row. So we'll talk to Hunter Brody when we come back, a.k.a. Broads. He's PJ Glasser, and for Brad Evans, I'm Pat Boyle. This is BetMGM Tonight on Westwood One Sports.
2: George Pickens signed his franchise tag, but still isn't locked in long-term. Does the star receiver continue catching passes from Dak in Dallas? Or will Pickens get traded before training camp? Westwood One Sports.
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1: Welcome on back, BetMGM Tonight, Westwood One Sports. I'm Pat Boyle. My co-host tonight is PJ Glasser, filling in for Brad Evans. Phone number to join the show, 310-840-4910. Six elimination games in the postseason underway tonight. Pistons lead the Magic 16-12, early going in the first quarter in the NBA. Game six in Orlando in that one. Magic trying to win the series. And on the ice, a big game six up north. At the Bell Center, Canadiens and the Lightning scoreless right now, 7 minutes into the first period, with the Habs trying to put the Bolts season to bed. Let's talk a little Philly sports, though, right now, because Philadelphia is jumping with the Flyers going on to the second round to take on the Hurricanes. The Sixers playing a game seven tomorrow night against the Celtics. The Phillies fire their manager, and they've won three in a row since, and we're only a week removed from the NFL draft, so still a lot of fresh takes to be had about the Philadelphia Eagles. Let's talk to a guy that's about as locked in as possible. Hunter Brody, a.k.a. Broads, founder of Broads Media, is also a host on our Odyssey sister station, WIP in Philadelphia. You can find him on Twitter at Broads81. Broads, this is probably one of the most jumping times in Philly sports in quite some time. How are you feeling right now?
2: Gross and ugly, because I'm looking at my mugshot here on the camera, and this greasy beard is disgusting. My wife hates me. It tickles when, you know, and it's just unbelievable. So it's, yeah, what was the question? I look like an ugly piece of crap.
1: Well, you got your own version of your own playoff beard going right now, but let's start with the Sixers, right? Trust the process. It was hard to trust anything, bro. It's about this team 5 days ago. Joel Embiid comes back from his appendectomy and withers basically after the first few minutes of the game. Celtics go up 16 and they win the game by 32 to make it a 3-1 series. But then the last two games, dare I say it, bros, vintage Embiid in so many ways, and Tyrese, max effort, Maxi killing the C's in the paint. Philly has climbed all the way back to force a game seven in Boston tomorrow night. Momentum's a hell of a drug, but so is three-point shooting. Which reigns supreme tomorrow? Philly's adjustments and Uncle Mo, or does Boston figure it out from deep tomorrow and win comfortably? How do you think Game 7 goes down tomorrow night? What's your confidence level in the Sixers pulling it off?
2: I cannot believe I'm about to say this, but I actually think the Sixers are going to handle business. There's just something about the way PG is playing.

0: playing right now. He is unbelievable. It's crazy. It's crazy. Now, actually, the last time we did this and you asked me a similar question, I told you I was flying high thinking the Birds are going to annihilate San Fran, and I was way off target. And I'm reliving that right now, deja vu in my head the second I started vomiting out my mouth. So take this with a grain of salt. With that said, the Sixers are going to handle business. I think Nick Nurse has figured something out to make sure that three-point line is hectic and chaos. And, like, I didn't see game six being, the Celtics just couldn't find the back of the net. I looked at that as the Sixers made them uncomfortable. And you can see in the demeanor when they were walking back to the bench and this and that, like, they just look almost stunned or shocked or something of that nature. So whether it's Oubre defensively on Jaylen Brown for a possession that made me lose my mind, or PG defensively, Embiid coming back, and if he's not scoring, he's getting some assists, and he's finding ways to get his teammates going. The Sixers look like maybe they got a little bit more of that pop right now, and we'll see where it goes. So I feel pretty good.
1: Brodes, have these last two games maybe changed your mind at all? And I don't know where you stood on, like, the whole the Sixers can win with Embiid in the postseason, but that's obviously the big question. We know what he can do in the regular season. Can he stay healthy this time of the year, and can the Sixers go on a run? Now that you've kind of seen how well Paul George has played with him, Maxey keeps doing his thing. Like, regardless of what happens tomorrow, has the last two games, now that you've got a glimpse of it, showed you that, you know what, if the big fella can stay healthy with what they put around him, like, maybe this team can make a run this year, maybe the next couple of years. What do you think? Can they make a run with Embiid?
0: Yeah, I'm a huge Joel guy, and this city is very split. There are the people that say, screw him, I don't even want to see him anymore. Then there are the people that are like me that still have that soft spot. And I definitely am appreciating Embiid forever. But I feel like I've done this so many times. Like, that question's a good question. I just feel I've literally asked myself that question. If he can stay healthy, what can this look like? Literally for 12 years in a row. 12 years in a row. So at what point do I know the answer? You know, but to your point, if they go on the road and they beat Boston three straight, it would be three road wins in the TD Garden. At that point, I go, hey, you know, I don't know. So that means I'll do it again for a 13th year. That's all. I love Embiid. I'm willing to give it a shot and see where it goes forever, it feels like. But if I'm being truthful and honest, man, I feel like I know the end of this story. It's just more and more big picture issues with him and his knee due to his size. Way to bring the morale down, dude. I was riding high thinking we're going to go win in the Garden. And now I'm like, oh, big picture, we're screwed.
2: All right. Well, let's get you back up here. Let's transition. Let's talk some puck here on the ice. You've been on this roller coaster ride all year with the Flyers. Less than a 4% chance to make the playoffs out of the All-Star and the Olympics break. 14% chance to make the playoffs in mid-March. And here they are, Brodes, in the second round, having vanquished Sidney Crosby, Malkin, and the Pens. It nearly went from 3-0 to three games all the other night, though. So what was that like watching that game six, a goalless game that goes to overtime? And overall, what do you think about this team now after watching that series? Like, paint the national audience a picture of who this Flyers team is.
0: Yeah, I think the Flyers team is that team where if you have no dog in the fight, you watch them and then you end up really enjoying them and rooting for them. We all see this in, it's not the same as March Madness, but you find a team and then if they end up winning a couple of rounds as a 10 or 11 seed, they're good, but they're not great and they can hang a 9 seed, whatever. And they kind of make some noise. You fall in love with them because they play hard and they're gritty and they always, you know, leave it all out there. That's this Flyers team. It's like you got youth and Porter Martone and Trevor Zegras after a big trade with Anaheim, and Drysdale is sort of re-emerging a bit on the back end. And there's just something to Dan Vladar stepping up and being this rock star after he was a career backup and he just left Calgary. And there's so many questions on what you're doing in the net. So Taki comes over and he's an interesting presence. And Matvei Michkov, it's just like, it's a really cool group to root for. And there is a big jump going from the Penguins to Carolina. And I'm almost intrigued as a fan to see how they've earned a chance to take the test. I'm curious how they do on the test. That's sort of how I'm looking at this Canes series, because there's some natural questions about, are the Canes built for this time of the year or not? So there's a lot of pressure on them. And how do the Flyers handle that house money type of vibe? So I was uncomfortable when the Penguins made it 3-2, but I wasn't panicking. And Yeah, that game six reminded me of what playoff hockey was that we haven't had in town in forever. But ultimately,

0: that's sort of a lot of different ways for me to describe what I see in this team, who they are, and looking ahead and looking back.
1: Do you continue, Broads? Because towards the end of that Flyers and Penguins series, we saw a bunch of low-scoring games. I mean, that game six was scoreless going in to OT. Do you think maybe, you know, first couple games of the series, first two, three games, maybe a little open scoring, and then if we get to the later parts, we start to see the defense clamp down again like that? Or do you think the Flyers are going to try and continue to play this same way, win games 1-0, 2-1, that sort of thing?
0: It's probably going to be that, the latter, because they have to, right? There's a reason why they put Matvei Michkov back in the lineup, because they're so desperate for his offensive awareness and ability. And, you know, like, you need it. Like, you need it because you're so thin in some of these other areas. They don't score on the power play. They're 32nd in the league. It's almost something that hurts you when you have a man advantage, which I've never seen before. So, yeah, I think what they're going to try and do is something similar to what they did in the early stages of the Penguin series, which is they ran this 1-1-3 neutral zone forecheck. It clogged up the middle. It didn't allow Pittsburgh to enter the zone with speed, you know, and then the Penguins made their adjustment, and that's why the back end of the series, I think, opened up more. But if Tockett's going to do this the right way, it's try to suffocate Carolina and limit their chances and muck it up in the middle of the ice as much as possible. And the question is, can they do it, or will the Hurricanes just beat too much? Because, well, you know, Sebastian Aho and Svechnikov and these guys, they're just, they're in a different part of their journey right now, for sure.
2: We're talking with Hunter Brody, a.k.a. Broads, here on BetMGM tonight, Westwood One Sports. I'm Pat Boyle. He's PJ Glasser, filling in for Brad tonight. Broads, host at our sister station, WIP Sports Radio in Philadelphia. He's the founder of Broads Media, named after himself. You can find him on Twitter at Broads81. Broads, let's talk some Phillies baseball here, because, again, they've been in the national headlines. Rob Thomson basically got the same fate as when he took over for Joe Girardi. You know, they fired Joe in 2022 after a brutal start. Topper gets him all the way to the World Series, but then the last couple of years, and it was the NLCS, wild card round, postseason or divisional round, postseason regression each of the last few years, and then a 9-19 start this season. That was the end of Rob Thomson. But was this on Topper? Or do you think President Dave Dombrowski and GM Preston Mattingly, Donnie Baseball's son, you think those guys, you think the front office should get more of the blame? I mean, overall, was it the right move to fire Rob Thomson?
0: So I think it was the right move to fire him. But to your point, this is way more on Dave Dombrowski, and not only the decisions that he made. We're paying Taijuan Walker to not be here, Nick Castellanos to not be here, JT Realmuto. Who would have thought the 55-year-old catcher that you signed to a big contract got hurt 20 games in? I mean, the Garcia thing, it's a one-year, $10 million. Every single one he's tried since being here has failed. Max Kepler takes steroids. Austin Hayes couldn't even hit 100. I mean, it's like all these things. So it's way more on Dave Dombrowski, without a doubt. With that said, though, I do think firing Rob is justified, not because he's a bad manager, because I think he is a good manager, but I do think that the message got stale. And because the message got stale, it's the nature of the business. And I think he's too good of a manager to allow his message to get stale so quickly. Like, he's one way, right? It's like, this is the way I'm going down. It's almost like the Celtics with the threes. I'm either going to hit 50 billion. I'm going to hit zero. I'm living and dying with it. And I think with Rob, he was so like, I believe in my guys. I believe in Bryce. I don't have to talk to Bryce. Bryce made a mistake. He knows he made a mistake. I believe in them. It's like, well, at some point, you got to zig a little when they think you're going to zag, just to keep everybody on their toes. He lived and died with Rob Thomson managerial thoughts, and that brings you very far. But I also think it made everything a little weird internally when he's too good of a manager for it to get this stale this quickly. So I think it's one of those things where, truthfully, I don't want Dave here. I don't want Rob here. I want Kevin Long fired, the hitting coach. And I'm in that mentality, but Donnie Baseball, 3-0. They had bunting practice the other day. This dude's got bunting practice where they had to cancel tickets for season ticket holders to come in for batting practice. They had to cancel because they were bunting instead of actually hitting homers. So maybe Donnie Baseball knows a thing or two.
1: We're getting back to the fundamentals, Broads, with the Phillies. The big question, I mean, look, it's May 1st. There's a lot of baseball left. Do you think the Phillies can make a run? Like, do you think there's a chance this team maybe could get themselves back in the playoff race?
0: It's not impossible. Now, I don't know if the Braves are just going to keep soaring and like, that's a hard thing to win the division, but with the wild card spots, obviously it's a different story.

0: Yes, there's enough time. It's just one of those things where this is what I ask myself. It happened the last time you made the managerial change. Joe Girardi out, Rob Thomson in. Awesome journey. Is that something that is sustainable? Can you go to that lever with the same group, may I add, who's just older? So it's the same guys. You're lucky that worked once. You're telling me the same mesh of the and the same core, it can work again? Maybe the answer is yes. Maybe because they did it before, they know how to do it again. My fear is, well, I mean, you only can push so many buttons, and you already pushed that button with this group and it worked. Can you keep pushing that button, or at some point does it fizzle? So I'm talking out of both sides of my mouth. I do think it's possible just because on paper they're a good team, even though it never really shows that way. Fundamentally, they're gross, but maybe Donnie Baseball changes it. And, you know, the other side is it's a tall task because you dug yourself such a hole. I don't know which way this goes, but there's a lot of ball left. I guess I'll give them the benefit of the doubt, but I don't like them. I don't like them.
1: Yeah, and I don't blame you for not liking them. Because, you know, I'm used to being in the New York City area. I'm a Yankee fan, but I see how the Mets are playing, and you guys are basically battling each other to see who could be the more pathetic, mentally weak team with a $300 million plus payroll. We're talking to Hunter Brody, a.k.a. Broads, here for another 2 minutes or so on BetMGM tonight. He's a host at WIP Sports Radio in Philadelphia. Make sure you check him out on Twitter. Subscribe to his YouTube channel, Broads Media. Finally, Broads, we're a week removed from the NFL draft. Even if you didn't believe Adam Schefter's report about an A.J. Brown trade, I think Howie Roseman sealed it when they drafted Mekhi Lemon in the first round. And I got to say, I love it that they stole him right from under Pittsburgh's noses. So, you know, Philly, you had the Flyers beating the Penguins. You got the Eagles taking away a draft pick from the Steelers. They're on the phone with Mekhi Lemon. He goes, wait, why is Philly calling me? But assess the draft as a whole for the Birds. How do you think it went?
0: Yeah, listen, with Howie Roseman, you normally walk away going, I feel pretty good. Even if you don't even feel pretty good, you naturally just feel pretty good because you convince yourself Howie Roseman knows everything under the sun. But no, I do think it was a strong one. I mean, you mentioned it. You go get Lemon. I heard a couple people say they feel he was, you know, maybe one of the most underrated players in the draft at the wide receiver position and this and that. And I'm excited. You know what I really love about it is it seems like when they brought in Sean Mannion, like, they told us they were going to change things, and they acted that they're going to change it. These play, even the tight end that they got in the second round in Stowers from Vanderbilt, like, this is a, yo, Jalen, I'm a huge Jalen guy. I'm getting a tattoo on my thigh as a radio bit, and I won the bet, and I'm still actually doing it, so I'm the sicko. But, yeah, I'm getting a Jalen tattoo on the inner thigh. We're going to do a whole radio show around it. I love the guys, my point. So he's going to do, you know, like, under center stuff, over the middle stuff, and

0: we can do another Jordan Mailata thing. So you walk away feeling like they've answered, got some answers here with some newness and some new flavor, and I'm excited to see it.
1: Yeah, and you got the guy from, what was it, from Africa, from the international program? Watch him turn into an all-pro. And that'll be next.
0: I know. Yep.
1: Broads, appreciate your time, dude. You got a lot of stuff going on right now. A lot of tools in the oven. A lot of fish in the pan. Very exciting time for you. Good luck to your Flyers. Good luck to your Sixers, but only for one more game, because then I want the Knicks to just absolutely annihilate them. And maybe the Phillies can make it a very exciting summer in Philly, and not a not one where you're just dying to get back to Birds football. So appreciate the time as always, brother. Can't wait to chat with you soon.
0: Of course, you got it, guys. This banana split I just devoured is making me very uncomfortable.
1: Well, go take care of that. Go take care of that while the Phillies are playing the Marlins. I don't know what's uncomfortable. Maybe losing a series to the Marlins after winning three in a row, or that banana split you had from friendlies. But either way, I'm glad that I don't have to deal with it. There you go. Rhodes. Oh, that was a rough. By the way, when's the last time you ever had a banana split, PJ?
2: I know. Been a long time.
1: Yeah. Banana split.
2: That wouldn't sit with That wouldn't sit well with me either, Pat, if I had one of those.
1: I like bananas every morning. I don't know about my ice cream. It's a throwback. Don't get me wrong. All right, we'll take a short break. 310-840-4910. Number to join the show. We're going to talk a little Kentucky Derby, because it is tomorrow, and we got a big guest coming up at the top of the hour. So I don't know anything about horses. I ain't going to pretend to know anything about horses, but PJ and Combs will give out some picks. Pick who we think is going to win this thing tomorrow, and we'll get you caught up on the playoff scores when we come back. This is BetMGM Tonight on Westwood One Sports.
3: Aaron Rodgers still hasn't decided if he's returning.
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Phone number to join the show, 310-840-4910. Quick scoreboard update here. Let's start with the NBA playoffs. Again, three game sixes tonight, three elimination games. In Orlando, the Magic trying to knock out the number one seed Detroit Pistons, and they are up double digits. It's 38-28 Orlando. Midway through the second quarter, they are starting to pull away here. A big run, 13-2 run to start the second quarter. Desmond Bane leading the way with 7 points. Anthony Black has 5 points off the bench for Orlando. Paolo Banchero with 4 points on just 1 of 6 shooting. But for Detroit, their offense is going in the hole right now. Cade Cunningham just 4 points on 1 of 5 shooting. They're led again by Tobias Harris with 6 points. So Orlando with a big run right now. We'll see if Detroit can answer back. And then in Toronto, game six, the Cavaliers trying to knock the Raptors out. Toronto trying to force a game seven if they can win it at home tonight. Cavs lead it 12-10, first couple of minutes of the ball game in that one. On the ice, we've got three game sixes tonight as well. Lightning and the Canadiens scoreless after the first period. The Buffalo Sabres trying to knock out the Boston Bruins in the Garden, in the TD Garden in game six. Buffalo up 1-0. They got a goal from Alex Tuck, if I'm not mistaken, PJ, right? Alex Tuck, yep, with his fourth goal of the season. Buffalo up 1-0 on the Boston Bruins. And our video producer, Monty, Michael Montgomery, he's off on vacation. So we got Max Sheedy filling in. And Max, a Rochester, New York native. Max is a giant Sabres fan. So Max is...

0: rooting like hell for the Buffalo Sabres to win the first postseason series in almost two decades. So that game is off to a good start for Buffalo. All right, PJ, we're less than 24 hours away from the Kentucky Derby, and I'm just going to be honest. I'll be into it. I don't know jack squat about horses, but why don't we have some fun? Why don't we pick our top five plays for tomorrow's race? Why don't we pick who wins the Kentucky Derby? I'll let you go first here. However much background you want to give about it, but what do you think? How does the Derby at Churchill Downs play out tomorrow?
1: All right, so I've reached out to my horse racing people, Pat, and these are the five we've come up with that we're rolling tomorrow. My favorite is going to be Further Ado, the 18th horse. The 18 horse. Sky, this horse, I should say, apparently is very, very good. His last race that he ran in was maybe the most impressive race and performance that any of the horses in the field have had. So I've been told Further Ado is somebody to look at. Emerging Market is somebody that I like as well, the 15 horse. He's only raced twice, but he has won both of those races. A lot of upside, and he is one of the best jockeys riding the 15 and Flavian Pratt. So we'll take Emerging Market, the 15. Renegade is the favorite, and the favorite hasn't won the Kentucky Derby actually in seven straight years. So you have the Do Theory. You also have one of the best trainers in the world, and Todd Pletcher training Renegade, and a very good jockey as well, in Irad Ortiz. So we're taking the one Renegade. Then we're going with Dane and Bourbon, the 7. This is a Japanese horse, Pat. I don't feel like these people are bringing over a horse from Japan if they don't feel like he's going to compete. So we're taking the 7, Dan and Bourbon, and then we're going with Patente, the 14, because he's trained by Bob Baffert. And if you're giving me a Bob Baffert horse at 20-1, I'm going to take it. So Patente, the 14, going to round out my top five. So Further Ado, 18, Emerging Market, 15, Renegade, 1, Dan and Bourbon, 7, Patente, 14. Those are going to be my top five.
0: Okay, awesome. Let's get producer Brandon Combs in the mix. By the way, in our show chat, Combs said that can't. You know, Combs, I'll let you say it yourself. What do you have to say about PJ's top five?
2: I said that can't be good. PJ just said he called his horse racing people, and me and him don't have one horse in common, so that can't be good for me. But I have a different strategy. Okay, so no matter what, every single year, I go for the number three horse. And the number five horse. The number three is my lucky number, and the number five is my late father-in-law's lucky number. So every year I bet the three horse and I bet the five horse. This year it just so happens that the three horse is like 55-1 odds. So a little bit of a long shot, but I like it. You know, there's nothing better than 55-1 money. I'll tell you that much if it wins. So 3 and 5, Intrepido and Right to Party. Plus, I mean, come on. Come on. You got to fight for your right to party. It's a great name. I mean,
1: that is a good name.
2: This horse is going to win. All right. Then I've got number 9, the Puma. I've got Chief Wallaby and Commandment. Chief Wallaby did a little tiny bit of research. It's a horse that a lot of people think is a sleeper in this race. And this is only his fourth race that he's running. He won one, finished second in one, finished third in one. And the other two horses that he lost to in those races are the Puma and Commandment, my other two horses. So, Intrepido, Right to Party, the Puma, Chief Wallaby, and Commandment are my five horses.
0: Bang. Bang. Sometimes you just got to pick off the names. You got to pick according to the names. You know what I'm going to do? And I hate being the guy that's like, well, I don't really know anything about this sport, but I mean, I really don't. And I could just basically regurgitate stuff that I read online. But I do know the one thing is that it's most favorable to be in the middle, right? Like the middle posts, like there's 24 posts. And that's why I heard Renegade is the favorite, but he's on the rail. Like he's the number one post. And I don't think a horse has won the Kentucky Derby starting in the number one post in 40 years. So I would assume the ones in the middle have the best chance, right? Like when you're running track, you want to be on the inside of the track. I think for horse racing, you want to be in the middle. I'm just going to basically take the five horses that I like names the best in the middle. Give me the Puma, number 9 horse. Give me the Wonder Dean, the number 10 horse. Give me Chief Wallaby, the number 12 horse. Give me Patente, and you got the Bob Baffert angle. I like what PJ's saying. Bob Baffert, the most successful one. at 14.

0: Give me emerging market, the 15 horse at 11-1, just because. All right? Sure.
1: Why not?
0: That was fun. That was fun. All right, let's talk to somebody that actually is an expert on the Kentucky Derby. Let's get all the answers from Steve Bick when we return. He's going to join us, host of At the Horse Races on SiriusXM, and he's the co-host of the NBC Radio Kentucky Derby pre-show. Steve Bick going to join us next to talk Churchill Downs in the big race tomorrow, right here on BetMGM Tonight. 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